0: presented to EDs in Sydney on Monday, a winter record. The RACGP says when hospitals are already operating at or near capacity, a sudden rise in preventable winter illness can tip them over the edge. Farmers for Climate Action has welcomed solar discounts, which it says will directly benefit farmers. The federal solar discount previously applied to systems of up to 100 kilowatts, but will now apply to systems of up to 1 megawatt. Sheep and cropping farmer Peter Holding says the discount will give farmers the chance to shield themselves against volatile fuel markets. Station owner Ellen Litchfield says it will help give farmers back some control of their energy costs. Astronomers are counting down as part of a SpaceX rocket moves closer to the moon. Shannon Kirkwood has more.
1: The Falcon 9 rocket was launched in January 2025 and successfully deployed a lunar lander. Its upper stage is expected to hit the moon sometime today or tomorrow. NASA says it'll likely create a crater about 18 metres wide and more than 3 metres deep. The American Space Agency says the lunar surface is constantly absorbing impacts with the same force as the upper stage. NASA says it will attempt to observe the collision, but it won't be visible to the naked eye on Earth.
0: Turning to sport, in cricket, Mitch Marsh scored 76 runs as Sunrisers Leeds posted a record 2 for 241 in the 100. It's the highest total ever in the 2020 competition, which was launched in 2021. The Sunrisers beat the London Spirit by 37 runs. Fellow Aussie Grace Harris scored 51 for the women's team, which won by 5 wickets.
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8: Hello and welcome to Weekly News in Review. My name is Harrison Peterson. And before we continue, I'd like to acknowledge the traditional owners of the land you're listening to this program from, and I'd like to acknowledge elders past and present. Here's some of the stories coming up in this episode.
9: It does show that we really haven't made any significant traction on the priority reforms that are in the National Agreement, and we certainly need to make sure we focus on doing better at with government and community partnering together to invest in community-led solutions, because we know that those things work.
10: Our Indigenous young people, we have seen quite an increase over the last few years. So far this year, we've had 1,800 odd contacts, and so then 25% of those relate to mental health and 24% related to suicide concerns.
8: There are a few positives in the latest Closing the Gap data, with only one of the 19 targets being met, despite the agreement being halfway through a set 2031 deadline. Preschool enrollment sits alone as the only gap that's been closed, while four targets are worsening, including adult imprisonment, children in out-of-home care, and suicide. There's been no change from the baseline year in healthy birth weights and youth detention. Selwyn Budden is the Commissioner of the Productivity Commission. He says governments need to redouble their efforts for the goals of the National Agreement on Closing the Gap to become a reality. He spoke to NIRS News reporter Mark Hides this week.
9: What it does mean is there's still urgent attention that's required across a number of those things. It does show that we really haven't made any significant traction on the priority reforms that are in the National Agreement. And we certainly need to make sure at least we focus on doing better at with government and community partnering together to invest in community-led solutions because we know that those things.
11: Is there a trend with one target that concerns you the most?
9: Look, there are lots of them that do concern, and certainly the four that are declining are probably the most concerning of all of them, where we haven't seen significant traction. But certainly when we think about what goes on in our community, then the increase of suicide rates, which goes directly to our social emotional wellbeing target, those things are concerning. And what we're asking government to do is not just think about the process of having a conversation, but it really investing in some community-led decisions that are seeing some outcomes. What are those additional pieces we need to think of? And certainly when we think about incarceration rates, it's not just about the incarceration itself. It's what are all of the other factors that are contributing to those things, and how do we make sure that there is thinking of not just about the criminalisation approach, but what are we doing to look at alternate sentencing? And certainly what we do know across the board for many of our people that are sitting incarcerated in prison, many of those are still on remand and haven't been, are unsentenced. There's a large proportion of our people that are still waiting to go through a court process. And what's the conversations we should be having to think about different and diversionary activities that can actually help and support those sorts of things? They're the sort of things we think governments and community should be focusing on, because there are some solutions to that, but we're not actually thinking more broadly. All we're focusing on at the moment, all we're seeing in the data, is that the attention is being placed upon things like incarceration rate to look at the criminalisation of our people, as opposed to thinking about what are those additional things in terms of preventative actions that we can take that actually reduce the amount of people going into prison, reduce the amount of kids going into out-of-home care more broadly by focusing on preventative activities together.
8: That was Selwyn Button, the Commissioner of the Productivity Commission. The Productivity Commission data found Queensland has the worst proportion of young Indigenous people in youth detention. Some young people are spending up to 96 days in detention without being sentenced. Greg Shadbolt is the Principal Legal Officer at the Aboriginal and Torres Strait Islander Legal Service for Queensland. He told me the figure shows that the state government needs to change its approach to youth crime.
12: And we understand that the government's got this focus on adult crime, adult time, but at the end of the day, children are children and it should be treated as children, not as adults. The focus needs to be on the upstream drivers of offending behaviour rather than the more punitive approach, and particularly when dealing with kids, you know. So we're obviously underwhelmed by the data. Notwithstanding that, you know, governments have their own agendas and we have to respect that.
8: It would have like a impact on their mental health as well, and that carries on to other Closing the Gap targets, right?
12: Well, I mean, a lot of people, adults and juveniles who are caught up in the adult in the criminal justice system, of course, one of the challenges is a lot of them have mental health challenges to begin with. So this exacerbates that. For us, we've always been pushing. It's not about being tough on crime or being soft on crime, so that being smart on crime. And that's about addressing the upstream drivers of offending behaviour, you know, housing, education, employment, mental health, and diversionary options downstream and justice reinvestment options and so on. And that's why we'd like to see government's focus. And to its credit, the Queensland government has also been investing in some of the community-controlled areas and have been putting money into some mental health facilities and some accommodation facilities, which are very much needed and has a big impact upon bail. You know, we haven't got a safe place to bail a child to. That's going to drive up the in-custody rates as well. So there has been some positives from the government in terms of looking at investing in the infrastructure side of the equation, but there's a lot too much emphasis, we feel, on the more punitive side of the equation. I mean, that's very popular as a general rule with the average voter. You know, being tough in crime is seen as a real positive. But at the end of the day, you've got to ask yourself, what makes for the safest communities? Is it locking up kids, particularly those who then rub shoulders with that 10% cohort of more hardened criminals, as it were, and then when they're released they are in effect better criminals because, you know, it rubs off. Or a safer community is generated by addressing the offending behaviour and rehabilitating these kids.
8: The Closing the Gap update says the employment target is improving and on track, but it's not a reflection of what's happening this year. Professor Noreen Young is the director of the Centre for Indigenous People and Work at the University of Technology, Sydney. She's told Mark Hides the employment data used in the Closing the Gap report dates back to the 2021 census.
13: The employment data is based on the last census, which was carried out 5 years ago in 2021, and a lot's happened since then. So, for example, the Labor government has put in place the new CDEP, which would, as I understand it, is accounting for lots of new jobs in those remote communities, which is where the real gap was. So I can't see that it's a very good measure of where we're actually at right now.
11: So we'll know more in 12 months, given we've got a census coming up this week.
13: Hope so. I mean, obviously any increase in employment numbers for our people is a good one, but this data is only captured every 5 years and the most recent set is about to turn 5 years old. So it doesn't account for the multitude of factors, and I mentioned one in particular before, impacting employment for Indigenous people since 2021.
11: You mentioned rising levels of racism.
13: Well, that's right. We've seen, in that 5 years, we've seen rising levels of racism towards our people. The unsuccessful voice referendum, as you know, created a free-for-all in terms of racism. And the value of RAPs called into question, which we don't agree with, given what our data says about the effectiveness of RAPs in workplaces. As I said before, fortunately, we've seen a shift away from the coalition government era work for the dole programs to employment schemes that finally pay proper wages and superannuation. But without up to date data, we have no idea how any of this is affecting employment numbers right now. We'd like to see a move away from relying on census results for this target and recommend that NIA could provide more reliable and up-to-date figures.
11: Why isn't that approach being used now?
13: I don't know, Mark. I mean, it's got a lot of limitations. We'd like to see future reports include figures on job retention, which is a measure of successful, sustained employment. There's a blind spot in that we don't know how long mob is staying in any one job before feeling like they need to move on. So without tracking retention, they're not tracking the quality of employment, which has huge implications for the trajectory of participation over time.
8: That was Professor Noreen Young, the director of the Centre for Indigenous People at Work at the University of Technology, Sydney. The success of the preschool enrolment target shows what can happen when governments work with Aboriginal and Torres Strait Islander organisations. That's according to SNAIC, the peak body for First Nations children and young people. The organisation's CEO, Catherine Little, told me governments need to listen to Indigenous voices.
14: The changes in preschool enrolment, it's an older target, so it's been worked on for a little bit longer, but it also changed trajectory when the national agreement came into play. There are a few things that are supporting it. Not only did we have to develop enough places for children to attend preschool, but we also had to ensure that families understood how to access preschool and ensure that families were on the right journey. One of the things that's a little bit worrying, so while we should be really celebrating the fact that what this shows is that when applied appropriately, when committed to with the amount of effort that it is required to commit to a target, we can close it. This is what it shows. But if you lift up the hood, what we see are a couple of consuming things. So think of early childhood enrollment, like a bit like the outside of a car. Lift up the hood on this one and you're going to see a couple of concerning things. One of them is that the number of children with developmental delays is still going backwards. That means you might be enrolled in preschool, but you can't engage in preschool in the way that you need to. That also means that we haven't responded to families on the ground to ensure that they have everything they need to support their child's learning journey. Those things are also replicated in stats that relate to housing, they relate to suicide, they relate to detention rates. So while we're really pleased to see this, and while it genuinely demonstrates a story of success and what can happen when governments work in partnership with their communities and invest in the services that support communities to access services, it still shows there's significant work to do, and it shows that the government is still not putting its effort in the right places.
8: When new governments come into power and, you know, change their approaches to childcare, what issues arise with, you know, trying to manage these gap targets?
14: The impact of failing to support children and families early enough is devastating, and we're seeing that in the statistics right now. So we know that, for example, some of the statistics that people are really concerned about, and let me be clear, any statistic that is not on track is something we should all be concerned about. They relate to things like youth suicides increasing. Now, self-harm is horrific and has devastating consequences for families for many, many years. The flow-on impacts are horrific. In particular, we're seeing those rates increase in regional and remote areas. We know that that's because the supports that children need to access and young people need to access when things are going wrong don't exist. So that's why you see a differentiation in those types of results. But across the board, what we're seeing is a failure to put effort into the things that are really hard to change, and that's working differently with your communities, investing in Aboriginal community-controlled services because they are inherently designed and built for communities, by communities, to serve communities. So they get very, very different results.
8: That was Catherine Little, CEO of SNAKE, speaking about the latest Closing the Gap data. There has been a significant increase in the number of Indigenous children contacting Kids Helpline. The Youth Counselling Service says it shows a critical need for early intervention for children's mental health. New data from the first half of this year shows Kids Helpline responded to almost 60,000 calls for help, 26% higher than last year. Indigenous young people make up 8% of all contacts to the service. Adam Evans spoke to the Helpline's National Service Manager, Leo Heed.
15: Yeah, so look, we, across the board at Kids Helpline, we've seen an increase in contacts from young people needing support from us. But in particular for, our Indigenous young people, we have seen quite an increase over the last few years. So far this year, we've had 1,800 odd contacts, so then 25% of those relate to mental health and 24% actually related to suicide concerns. What we have seen over time is that that increase that we were talking about. There are about close to 3,500 contacts in 2020, and that's getting up there to 4,500 odd contacts last year. And we're expecting that we're sort of on track again this year to see that climb even further.
16: Is there anything, I guess, going on compared to last year that may have, I guess, contributed to the rise?
15: We're not specifically sure. I mean, we get this data and we present it and share it as is, and then we open up those discussions about what's going on. But what we are hearing from young people is that they're dealing with more complexity in their lives, overlapping challenges about family relationships, mental health, challenges, within the communities, challenges within schools, and all of those things are having that increasing impact on young people. So another perspective on it is that when we see these increases, in some ways, it's a good thing because it does mean that people are reaching out for help, that the kids know about services like Kids Helpline and the other ones out there, and they are reaching out for help. So that's why we are grateful that yourself and others in the media are reaching out and talking about it, because we know the importance of young people reaching out for help early. One thing we do see with Indigenous young people is they are overrepresented to us in the contacts about mental health and also about suicide, which makes us wonder that they're waiting longer to reach out for support. They're almost waiting for those crisis points before they ask for help. But we know that we can support them earlier. And Kids Helpline is not just a crisis service. We're here. Our slogan is anytime, any reason. So young people can reach out anytime, day or night. Any problem, doesn't need to be a big one. They can just connect, have a chat with a counsellor and get some support around it.
16: What can be done to improve this?
15: Yeah, look, from our perspective, the government does play a role, as well as all the community. Kids Helpline receives funding from the government, both federal and state. But we don't have enough resources to be able to respond to every young person that reaches out to us in a quick and timely way. Yeah, sometimes in the evenings when we're getting high volumes of young people needing our support, our wait times can be 45 minutes to an hour, and that's too long for some kids, and they are hanging up and needing to try again later. So there is a gap there for us in the resources and funding. I just for the community, we're really seeing the importance of family, of communities, letting young people know about services like Kids Helpline, that we are here and available, that there's help, that they don't have to wait for it to be a crisis, and that they can reach out. So that community spirit of letting young people know that they're not on their own, there's services available, and that there is help available if they are struggling.
8: That was Leo Heed from Kids Helpline speaking to NIRS News' Adam Evans. The important relationship between Western science and traditional knowledges has been discussed by delegates from 40 countries in North Queensland this week. James Cook University Adjunct Associate Professor Noel Preece and 350 experts at the Ethnobiology Congress have been sharing Indigenous knowledges on topics including plants, animals, and environmental management. He says Indigenous knowledges haven't had the recognition and respect they deserve, but that's changing. He explained the term ethnobiology to NIRS News reporter Mark Hides.
17: It's traditional knowledge that always goes back thousands of years, and it's about the retention and maintenance and future of that traditional knowledge. And that can come in all sorts of forms, from rural workers in parts of Europe to Indigenous people in Africa and South America and that sort of thing, and particularly in Australia, where Indigenous knowledge is very strong in some areas and needs to be restored and recovered in other areas. So this conference is really trying to help address some of those issues with a range of academics, but also very much focused on Indigenous people talking about their own stories, and they don't need to be academics to do that. They just need to have the knowledge and be working with people on the ground.
11: So a conference like this, you've got 300 delegates from 40 countries. You're bringing together a pretty broad range of people, aren't you?
17: Oh, we certainly are. It's actually 350 now, so we're thrilled that there are so many people turned up. And we keep adding countries because some of them weren't on the displays or the abstract that we reviewed. So it's probably more than 40 countries. But it's importantly also, it's more than 40 First Nations from Australia represented here. And that is really impressive because it's very rare that a sort of a mainstream conference brings so many Indigenous people from so many First Nations country.
11: What do you think's attracted them? What's the importance of what you're doing?
17: I think it's dialogue and engaging and feeling welcome. For instance, every session starts with acknowledgement of country. We had a welcome ceremony from one of the traditional owners and a dance troupe from the Gimoi of Cairns region, Gimoi Wallabara Yidinji lands. And that made people from Indigenous cultures feel comfortable and welcome. And as a non-Indigenous person, acknowledge that at the beginning of each day to make sure that people feel welcome, and I acknowledge not just the Gimoi Wallaburra Yidden land and people. I acknowledge where I've worked and where we've all worked across Australia and across the world, because we all in some way live on and work on Indigenous lands.
11: Why is it important to bring people together at a conference like this?
17: I think the principal thing to me, and it is extremely important, of course, is that there's been a lack of recognition of the value of Indigenous knowledge, and because of the lack of recognition of the value, it's been dismissed often as folklore or sometimes witchcraft. So it's dismissed as not being relevant. So part of what the conference is trying to do with the International Society for Ethnobiology and Ecological Society of Australia is to revalue that and make it high profile, help non-Indigenous people recognise that there is value, and it broadens our knowledge. And it's also the intention with this Congress is to make sure that Indigenous knowledge has equal weight and value to Western science knowledge. And so often, you know, Western science has been put on a filler and been the arbitrator of what's valuable and what's not. And we're trying to change that narrative, because the Indigenous knowledge around this room, this place where we're meeting, is magnificent. It's just so broad and so detailed and so comprehensive. So it's really improving that knowledge base and creating value where it should have already been.
11: What have people been saying?
17: The networks have been very encouraging. I've had we've had comments from all sorts of people saying this is the first conference where they've been able to see people who are not just straight academics, and this is from ecologists, near Western ecologists. One person said to me that's the first time she's heard an acknowledgement of country. She comes from a different country, but that's the first time she'd heard of an acknowledgement of country, and I was quite surprised.
6: That's Adjunct Associate Professor Noel Preece from James Cook University talking to Mark Hides. And that's Weekly News in Review. If there's something happening in your community that you want to let the show know about, you can always drop an email to news@nirs.org.au. That's news@nirs.org.au. You can also follow us on Instagram or LinkedIn. I'm Harrison Peterson. 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
2: Hello, I'm Laura Devoy. Victoria's Anti-Corruption Commission has found serious and concerning conduct by state ministers, MPs and public servants. In 2018, the Independent Broad-Based Anti-Corruption Commission opened an investigation after receiving complaints the Secretary of the United Firefighters Union blackmailed or compromised then-Premier Daniel Andrews. In its final report released this morning, IBAC said it did not find evidence for the alleged blackmail and it did not establish the conduct investigated met the definition of corrupt conduct. IBAC has previously asked for the definition to be changed. Premier Ben Carroll says he has promised to broaden the definition.
3: We will pass legislation to give IBAC the powers that it has been asking for. And that is what I'm doing.
2: Commissioner Victoria Elliott told the ABC former Premier Daniel Andrews authorised a so-called backroom deal with the union's secretary, Peter Marshall.
4: And their actions in conducting this deal was contrary to government policy procedures, their respective codes of conduct, conventions. And that, as you said, Mr. Marshall was able to use that as leverage.
2: The High Court has overturned the reduced sentence handed to a man who pleaded guilty to murdering Queensland woman Emma Lovell on Boxing Day 2022. The man, who cannot be named for legal reasons, was initially sentenced to 14 years in prison, but that was reduced on appeal. The High Court today found the Court of Appeal should not have interfered with the original term. The cost of installing solar systems will be slashed by about 20% for small businesses. The Climate and Energy Minister Chris Bowen will use an address to the National Press Club today to announce an expansion of the small-scale renewable energy scheme. Solar systems of up to 1 megawatt will be eligible for financial incentives, taking about 20% off the installation price. Researchers say the meningococcal B vaccine could help to lower the risk of gonorrhea. A study led by Adelaide University in partnership with NT Health found 2 doses of the vaccine were associated with a 38% lower risk of gonorrhea notifications in young people aged 14 to 22. Gonorrhea is a sexually transmitted infection which can lead to infertility. The number of cases in Australia has doubled over the past 10 years. Researchers say the rollout of the vaccine should be another tool to reduce unacceptably high rates of both conditions. Consumer group Choice has delivered its verdict on the best laundry detergent. After analysing more than 40 popular laundry powders, liquids and capsules, it's determined overall powders are the best performing for both top and front loaders. While a water-only wash was given a 48% cleaning score, around 10% lower than the worst performing liquid. The role of assistance dogs is being highlighted this week. Assistance Dogs Australia helps breed, train and place highly skilled assistance dogs with people living with physical disabilities, autism and post-traumatic stress disorder. Chief Executive Tim Taylor says it takes nearly 2 years and more than $60,000 to train a dog.
5: We breed our dogs and at 8 weeks they go into our puppy kindergarten, which is actually the only one of its kind here in Australia. At 18 weeks they then get placed with puppy raisers as volunteers before they come into advanced training, the 6-month program before we place for the person with disability.
2: Turning to sport, in tennis, Talia Gibson has beaten French Open finalist Maya Halinska in straight sets at the Canadian Open. Daria Kazatkina and Maya Joynter also through to the third round. Alexei Popperin won his first round match this morning.
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0: It's all here right in the heart of Bankstown. 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

0: 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It's 106 miles to Bankstown. 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
3: Hello, I'm Laura Devoy. The Foundation for Alcohol Research and Education is calling for stronger regulation of alcohol advertisements during live sport. Brock Anderson reports.
4: The report released by the Foundation found every NRL and AFL team currently has an alcohol sponsor. It found advertising during sporting broadcasts were becoming more common, and sports broadcasters have largely set their own rules. CEO Ayla Chorley is calling for the Australian Communication and Media Authority to put community health and well-being first. Ms. Chorley says alcohol is a significant amplifier of gender-based violence, and alcohol companies have unparalleled access to children and young people. ACMA is reviewing the rules, with a decision to be made in the coming weeks.
3: The United Firefighters Union is calling for an investigation into Victoria's Anti-Corruption Commission after an 8-year probe found no corrupt conduct. The independent broad-based Anti-Corruption Commission this morning confirmed it found no evidence to confirm Union Secretary Peter Marshall blackmailed former Premier Daniel Andrews. But Commissioner Victoria Elliott did say Mr. Andrews authorised a backroom deal with Mr. Marshall. Speaking after the report was released, Mr. Marshall criticised IBAC's conduct.
5: Would you like your phone calls monitored by strangers when you're actually having a discussion with your wife, having a discussion with your partner, having a discussion with your medical practitioner? Would you like your home raided and every document, nothing to do with enterprise agreement, seized by IBAC, kept by IBAC, personal records? Would you like that?
3: Native title holders in the Northern Territory seeking to overturn a water licence have had a win in the High Court. In 2021, the NT government approved the extraction of 40 gigalitres of groundwater per year at Singleton Station, south of Tennant Creek. But traditional owners opposed the move, arguing it would lead to the destruction of sacred water sites and have an impact on native animals and plants. The High Court today ruled the water licence had not been lawfully granted by the NT government. The process has now been referred back to the minister responsible. The New South Wales government has accepted 13 recommendations from the coronial inquest into the Bondi Junction stabbings. Six people were killed and 12 were injured by Joel Couchy, who was found to be in a state of psychosis. Couchy was shot dead at the scene by a New South Wales police officer. The state coroner made 23 recommendations, 13 of which apply to the government. It says it's accepted 11 in full, including a new health-led response model for mental health emergencies, and supports two in principle. Australians are being urged to get a flu shot, with doctors saying it's not too late. The Royal Australian College of General Practitioners says last year flu cases rose in late October and remained unusually high into December. The call for vaccinations comes after the New South Wales government urged people not to attend hospital emergency departments unless their lives were at risk. The RACGP says when hospitals are already operating at or near capacity, a sudden rise in preventable winter illnesses can tip them over the edge. Turning to sports, Super Netball athletes will have greater ability to sign individual sponsorship deals under an updated collective player agreement. Parties have signed off on a 12-month bridging agreement, which will see the total player payment pool increased, and athletes have the option to enter into multi-year contracts. Netball Australia says parties will continue to discuss a single CPA, revenue share, and pregnancy and parental leave policies.
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2: Hello, I'm Lewis Donaldson. An expert in intelligence and counterterrorism says far-right extremists will use any opportunity they can to align their extremism with broader public debates. The Royal Commission on Anti-Semitism and Social Cohesion is looking at causes, influences, and pathways that contribute to anti-Semitism and radicalisation in Australia. Professor Julian Drugin from Macquarie University says far-right groups deliberately aligned their messaging with mainstream social and economic anxieties as a recruitment and propaganda strategy.
3: They will use any opportunity they can to align their extremism with broader public debates. Most Australians are not attracted to neo-Nazism, and I think the evidence shows that once Australians see that racial politics within the extreme far-right, most people turn around very quickly.
2: An outbreak of bird flu is causing grave concerns amongst wildlife support organisations. Tests from birds on Borden Rocks south of Cape Jaffa in South Australia have confirmed the country's first H5 bird flu mass mortality. Authorities say the risk to humans and agriculture is low, but the outbreak may impact native wildlife. Fauna Rescue SA Chair Marie Kozielik has told National Radio News her organisation is anxious about the outbreak worsening.
4: There is a great deal of unease and anxiety about what is going to happen if and when this bird flu does take off. There is fears that we might not be able to even rescue birds in the future.
2: A Japanese gas giant has been accused of underreporting emissions from a liquefied natural gas facility in the Northern Territory. The NT's Environment Protection Agency granted Ichthys LNG Proprietary Limited a licence in 2017, under which it is required to report total emissions to air in tonnes. The NT EPA says it was informed by Ichthys last year of significant underreporting and has now commenced prosecution. It says the charges relate to failure to comply with the condition of the licence. Jetstar customers will soon have to fork out at least $25 for overhead baggage. The airline has announced it will remove the 7kg carry-on weight limit from February next year. All bookings will include on under-seat bags, such as a handbag or backpack, and customers will have to pay for a second, larger bag to be placed in the overhead locker. In a statement, CEO Stephanie Tully says customers and crew consistently identified having bags weighed at the gate and struggling to find room in the overhead lockers as the more stressful parts of the airport experience. Amateur and professional astronomers are anticipating the collision of a SpaceX rocket and the moon this afternoon. Brock Anderson reports.
5: The Falcon 9 rocket was launched in January 2025 to deploy a lander to study solar activity on the lunar surface. Amateur astronomers later noticed gravitational forces caused the upper stage to drift towards the moon. The impact is expected to cause a crater 18 metres wide and 3 metres deep. Lunar collisions of this size are common and pose no threat to Earth or the moon. NASA will measure the event and is committed to minimising the impact of space debris. The collision is expected to occur at 4:35 Sydney time, but won't be visible to the naked eye.
2: Turning to sport, Italy's football giants AC Milan and Inter Milan will play in Perth tonight in a club friendly. The contest will kick off WA's Italian Football Festival. Juventus and Palermo are also in the WA capital.
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0: It's all here right in the heart of Bankstown. 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
2: Hello, I'm Lewis Donaldson. The Federal Energy Minister says energy bills are higher than preferred, but says any claims nuclear could fix things quickly are from a fantasy world. Speaking at the National Press Club, Minister Chris Bowen says Australians are rightly concerned about high power prices, but he also says the unrealistic timeline of nuclear power won't help.
3: Now, there's an alternative approach: to stop, to get off, to rely more on the unreliable coal, which sees bills go up, or to somehow, in a fantasy world, bring nuclear into Australia in some realistic timeline, which is the most expensive form of energy available. That is not the answer to high bills.
2: Police officers in New South Wales will be required to wear and use a body-worn camera while undertaking operational duties. Laura Devoit reports.
4: The New South Wales Police Force has updated its policy following a recommendation by the Law Enforcement Conduct Commission. It made 15 recommendations after a review of numerous serious incidents in which available body-worn cameras were not switched on. An officer must now activate their body-worn camera in most operational circumstances. Those who do not wear or use or turn off their camera during an incident must make a record of their reason why. The changes have been welcomed by Police Commissioner Peter Johnson, who said in a statement the consistent and routine use of body-worn cameras should increase public confidence in the police force.
2: The High Court's decision to overturn the reduced sentence handed to the man who murdered Queensland woman Emma Lovell has been welcomed by the state's Attorney General. Ms Lovell was killed during a home invasion on Boxing Day in 2022. The perpetrator, who cannot be named for legal reasons, was initially sentenced to 14 years in prison, but that was reduced on appeal. The High Court today found the Court of Appeal should not have interfered with the original term. In a statement, Deb Frecklington says she will continue to stand up for victims and fight for a justice system that puts victims first. A national foundation supporting Australians with eating disorders says negative body talk has become normalised. The Butterfly Foundation says its survey has found more than 4 in 5 respondents find it harder to speak kindly or positively about their own body or appearance than someone else's. And more than half said they'd skipped meals because of how they feel about their body. Head of Prevention Services Helen Burt details the findings.
5: 84% of Australians struggle to speak kindly about their own body or appearance. Almost 1 in 3 said a negative comment about their body had stayed with them for life.
2: New family daycare services are expanding access to early childhood education in regional areas across Australia. Not-for-profit Family Daycare Australia says it has supported local educators to establish home-based early learning services through the Australian government-funded Family Daycare Capability Trial. The organisation's CEO, Andrew Patterson, says more access to care is helping to ease local shortages.
6: Family daycare is an option of choice for upwards of 50,000 families already across the country, but we know it plays an incredibly important role in supporting areas where other forms of early childhood education and care aren't always viable.
2: Turning to sport, in tennis, Alex Diminor and Talia Gibson are through to the third round of the Canadian Open. Diminor beat fellow Aussie James Duckworth, while Gibson defeated French Open's finalist Maya Halinska. Alexei Popperin won his first round match this morning. Maya Joint and Daria Kazatkina will play their second round matches tomorrow.
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0: News.
1: Hello, I'm Lewis Donaldson. A New South Wales parliamentary inquiry has recommended all public private hospitals be scrutinised to ensure patient and staff safety, and for the Calvary Mater Hospital in Newcastle to be brought back into public hands. The wide-ranging inquiry heard evidence about poor maintenance standards in hospitals. Chair and Greens MLC Amanda Conn says staff were not always able to raise their concerns directly with New South Wales Health.
2: So there are staff in this quite extraordinary situation who are New South Wales Health employees, but who are managed by this private corporation middleman, which means that you don't have direct accountability. And also we heard these really concerning reports from staff about being afraid to speak up.
1: Federal Energy Minister Chris Bowen says details will be made clear in coming weeks about the government's response to artificial intelligence and growing energy consumption. The government says it has been working with the states to look at ways of reducing connection costs for data centres. Speaking at the National Press Club, Minister Bowen says the broader energy transition needs to be carefully managed.
3: Now, there's an alternative approach to stop, to get off, to rely more on the unreliable coal, which sees bills go up, or to somehow, in a fantasy world, bring nuclear into Australia in some realistic timeline, which is the most expensive form of energy available. That is not the answer to high bills.
1: There are calls for more EV charging infrastructure as demand for electric engines continues to increase nationwide. In the last month, over 23,000 Australians purchased an EV, making up more than one in every five new vehicles sold. The Federal Chamber of Automotive Industry says governments and industry must increase the supply of public chargers. Farmers for Climate Action has welcomed solar discounts, which it says will directly benefit farmers. The federal solar discount previously applied to systems of up to 100 kilowatts, but will now apply to systems of up to 1 megawatt. Aboriginal and Torres Strait Islander men diagnosed with prostate cancer are less likely to receive surgery than other Australian men. Laura Devoy has the details.
4: The study also found Indigenous men are more likely to face financial barriers to treatment. Researchers from the University of New South Wales and the George Institute for Global Health found 36.6% of Indigenous men received surgery to remove their prostate, compared with 41.5% of non-Indigenous men. The study found cost and private health insurance ownership appears to play a significant role. Of those who did have surgery, just 55% of Indigenous men had it done in a private hospital, compared with 76% of non-Indigenous men.
1: Israel says it will not withdraw from its current lines in the Gaza Strip until Hamas has completely disarmed. It pushes back on a recent deal announced by US President Donald Trump. The agreement called for Hamas to begin disarming and for Israel to halt its strikes and begin withdrawing from the roughly 60% of the enclave it currently controls. Turning to sport, the New Zealand Warriors have re-signed forward Jackson Ford on a two-year deal. The 28-year-old was ruled out of the remainder of the NRL season after suffering a pectoral injury in round 16. Meantime, the St. George Illawarra Dragons have re-signed prop Loko Pasifiki Tonga until the end of 2029.
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2: Well, minions, it's Sunday night in Southwest Sydney, which means it's time for an all-new episode of Into the Void. My name is Aaron. 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
2: Hello, I'm Lewis Donaldson. A political sociologist says a significant blind spot in Australia's racial and multicultural frameworks may be drivers of anti-Semitism. Hearing Block 8 of the Anti-Semitism Royal Commission is underway in Sydney. It's examining causes, influences and pathways which contribute to anti-Semitism and radicalisation in Australia. Expert witness Monash University's Dr. Joshua Ruse has used the example of multicultural funding allocations to the Jewish community as among what is being viewed by

0: some as a contested area.
1: These are environments that, because they're not well attuned to the dimensions of contemporary anti-Semitism and what it looks like in practice, are really, unfortunately, contributing to a normalization of some sentiment. I think there's room for calibration in that space, in those structural determinants.
0: Victorian opposition leader Jess Wilson has called on the Premier to immediately sack senior public servant Tony Bates. Mr. Bates has been named in the independent broad-based anti-corruption commission as being involved in secret negotiations between the Labor Andrews government and the United Firefighters Union. IBAC has found the actions of the then Minister Gavin Jennings and Mr. Bates were contrary to government policy, procedures and convention, but it didn't find corrupt conduct. Ms. Wilson says if Ben Carroll is serious about integrity no longer being optional, he needs to act accordingly.
2: This is a gangster government, a government that has corruption to its very core. This is a government that had backroom deals, negotiations that weren't transparent, and what IBAC has found is there was serious and concerning conduct.
0: A not-for-profit homelessness organisation says WA's affordability gap is so wide that the state government cannot afford to bridge it. Speaking at the Senate Committee on Intergenerational Housing Inequity in Perth, Kath Snell from Shelter WA says housing inequality over the past 5 years has become supercharged.
3: In a state as prosperous as WA, we should not be accepting a situation where people with jobs are sleeping in cars, where young adults cannot afford to leave home, and where families are living in caravans on relatives' driveways because there is nowhere else they can go.
0: Cost of living pressures may be taking a toll on Australians' diets, with new research finding many Australians aren't getting enough protein. A food tracking app has conducted the survey. It found 3/4 of respondents consumed less than 50 grams of protein a day. Fibre also remains a challenge, with only 33% meeting the recommended daily intake of 25 to 30 grams. Astronomers are counting down as part of SpaceX rocket moves closer to the moon. Shannon Kirkwood has more.
4: The Falcon 9 rocket was launched in January 2025 and successfully deployed a lunar lander. Its upper stage is expected to hit the moon sometime today or tomorrow. NASA says it'll likely create a crater about 18 metres wide and more than 3 metres deep. The American Space Agency says the lunar surface is constantly absorbing impacts with the same force as the upper stage. NASA says it will attempt to observe the collision, but it won't be visible to the naked eye on Earth.
0: An NRL club says it is not responsible for the death of a player because he did not inform coaching and medical staff of his worsened physical state. The family of Keith Titmus, who died in November 2020 after collapsing during pre-season training, is suing the Manly Warringah Sea Eagles for damages. In a defence filed in the New South Wales Supreme Court, Manly claimed Titmus failed to train properly or diet during the off-season and put himself in danger by not stopping training when he felt sick.
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7: I remember more than most kids my age. A lot has happened to me and it makes me feel sad. A stranger came and told me I couldn't live at home anymore. They said I needed to go somewhere else so I would be safe. I moved to lots of different homes and schools. I had no friends. School was hard. I couldn't do my homework because I was a dumb kid. But then something awesome happened. I was put with a new family and I started to feel better. I had my own bedroom, and my tummy was full all the time. They hugged me, and I like how at dinner time we sit down and eat together. I can ask about anything I want. I have lots of fun now. 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
2: Hello, I'm Lewis Donaldson. Authorities in South Australia and Victoria have reported a further 82 suspect cases of bird flu. Samples have been sent to the CSIRO for confirmation. In South Australia, authorities say they had suspect cases of the deadly H5N1 strain in 46 greater crested terns and 3 silver gulls. Victoria's Agribio Laboratory has identified 33 suspect cases, including among greater crested terns, a gull and a magpie. The magpie, which the lab says delivered an inconclusive result, would be the first land-based bird to test positive if the CSIRO lab can confirm it. The chair of a New South Wales inquiry into the public-private partnership model says there's no place for private profit in public healthcare. The inquiry has recommended the Calvary Mater Hospital be brought back into public hands in a similar way to Sydney's Northern Beaches Hospital. Chair and Greens MLC Amanda Conn says issues with the model were reported statewide.
3: The inquiry started off

0: About the Calvary Mater Hospital in Newcastle, but we received evidence from people working in the health system across the state about other public-private partnerships that are not working for staff or patients. One of those partnerships was the one at Orange and Bathurst hospitals.
1: A parliamentary inquiry examining racism, hate and violence directed at Indigenous people has heard from witnesses in Hobart. Elders and leaders have spoken about examples of racism in the community and on social media. Speaking at the Standing Committee on Aboriginal and Torres Strait Islander Affairs, Nala Mansell from the Tasmanian Aboriginal Corporation says racism is not just about words, but who has power and who is denied it.
2: Until we as Aboriginal people have the same right to determine our own identity, protect our own heritage and make decisions affecting our own future, just like every other Australian expects for themselves, racism will continue to be reproduced throughout institutions.
1: A new survey has highlighted the ways poor body is not just about how people feel about their appearance. The Butterfly Foundation says its data shows more than 4 in 5 respondents find it harder to speak kindly or positively about their own body or appearance than someone else's. The findings have been released as part of Body Kind August. Head of Prevention Services Helen Bird says there's a greater need for body image support of young people.
3: More than half of Australians have skipped meals because of concerns about their body, while more than 4 in 10 have avoided physical activity or going to the beach or pool. So poor body image is stopping people from eating well, moving their body and doing the things they enjoy.
1: Russian strikes around Ukraine's capital of Kyiv have killed 14 people and injured 27, according to emergency service officials. Ukraine says it intercepted 98 drones, but none of the more than 400 missiles fired from Russia overnight. Settled conditions can be expected in the east, with showers in the west. The Bureau of Meteorology's Jonathan Howe has tomorrow's forecast.
4: Behind that, a ridge of high pressure building across eastern and central parts of the country that will lead to a mostly settled day, but a frosty start all the way up into southern parts of Queensland. Over in Western Australia, showers across the south moving down towards the coast through the day. That's ahead of a cold front and trough approaching the southwest. Showers and isolated thunderstorms will build towards the evening and then sweep across the southwest land division during Friday.
1: Turning to sport, Toby Green is on track to return against Gold Coast on Sunday. He's missed the Giants' past two games with a quad injury, but teammate Toby Bedford said today Green got through training and is hoping to put his hand up for selection. And Italy's football giants AC Milan and Inter Milan are playing in Perth tonight in a club friendly. The contest kicks off WA's Italian Football Festival.
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5: 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And I just know from my own experience, early detection of anything related to cancers just gives you way more chance of coming through the other side in a good way. So we all know that the earlier things like this are found, the better the survival rates and the better the outcomes for people. So a screening test for this is terrific. 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Like, you talk to anybody who's had a cancer journey, and the finding it early and as early as possible is so important.
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3: Hello, I'm Lewis Donaldson. Federal Energy Minister Chris Bowen says the federal government is willing to intervene with state government to ensure Australians are prioritised over AI data centres. Speaking at the National Press Club, Minister Bowen says the data centre rollout needs to be carefully managed.
4: While I always prefer to work with my state and territory colleagues, the Commonwealth will not be standing by and letting a race to the bottom of states falling over themselves to attract data centres at the cost of household bills, reliability or emissions. We will use all the power available to the Commonwealth, including Commonwealth legislation, to ensure that Australian households and Australian energy reliability is put first, even if some states have different ideas.
3: An arson attack on a Melbourne defence firm is now being investigated as an act of terrorism, with counter-terror police alleging the offenders had pro-Palestinian motives. On July 5, machining manufacturer Lovett Technologies was attacked in the early hours of the morning by arsonists who set three vehicles alight and graffitied a building. Victorian Premier Ben Carroll says the announcement is deeply distressing.
5: I've had an initial advice that the Australian Federal Police have deemed this a terrorist attack. That is frightening for any Victorian. Can I thank the Australian Federal Police, though, and VicPol for their work and their ongoing work in this matter, and they will have the resources and the support they need to get to the bottom of this.
3: Authorities in South Australia and Victoria have reported a further 82 suspect cases of bird flu. Samples have been sent to the CSIRO for confirmation. In South Australia, authorities say they had suspect cases of the deadly H5N1 strain in 46 greater crested terns and 3 silver gulls. Victoria's Agribio Laboratory has identified 33 suspect cases, including among greater crested terns, a gull and a magpie. Home Affairs Minister Tony Burke has postponed an announcement on Labor's migration policy, raising questions around rule changes. Mr. Burke was expected to appear at the National Press Club tomorrow, but Labor says some details weren't ready. He was set to announce sweeping changes to migration, including a crackdown on asylum seeker work and appeal rights, and limits on the

0: number of backpackers allowed to extend their stays beyond a year. Deputy Liberal leader Jane Hume has echoed calls for cuts, saying migration numbers have been far too high.
1: Now, we're a great migrant nation, don't get me wrong. Now, prosperity has been built off the back of the entrepreneurial spirit of migrants for decades. But the problem has been that the numbers have been too high and our standards have been too low.
0: Australians are being asked to reconsider the way they talk about their body. The Butterfly Foundation says its survey has found more than 4 in 5 respondents find it harder to speak kindly or positively about their own body or appearance than someone else's. While more than half said they'd skipped meals because of how they feel about their body, the findings have been released as part of Body Kind August. Head of Prevention Services Helen Bird says negative body talk has become so normalised, many people don't realise they're doing it.
2: We'd actually never talk to a friend or someone we loved the way that we talk to ourselves. And if we did, we'd realise how unfair that sort of commentary is. So if you can do one thing this Body Kind August, notice how you talk to a friend and use that same voice for yourself.
0: Turning to sport, the New Zealand Warriors have re-signed forward Jackson Ford on a 2-year deal. The 28-year-old was ruled out of the remainder of the NRL season after suffering a pectoral injury in round 16. Meantime, the St. George Illawarra Dragons have re-signed prop Loko Pasifiki Tonga until the end of 2029.
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1: Hello, everyone.
0: And I am here, but Kat cannot be with us tonight. She's got better things to do.
1: He's got better things on. We'll find out next week.
0: But tonight on the show, she'll be back next week with us. Tonight on the show, we will be talking about mislabeled maps and how can these people get this thing so wrong. Jetstar cabin baggage, the Louvre heist. Everybody remember the Louvre heist? Because their password was Louvre or something. Rachel's car troubles and trying to teach AI. And we have a bit of an update on the trivia that Connect FM hosted last week. Last weekend. Saturday. All that and more on tonight's show. As always, don't forget to get your song request in on our Facebook page, as well as anything else you would like us to talk about on the show tonight. And we'll just get straight into some songs now. Our songs tonight are 90s themed. We did 80s trivia, and today's 90s themed. So we've got Aqua Turn Back Time on Connect FM 100.9.

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0: 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You chose that exact moment that I turned your microphone on to cough.
1: Look, I was hiccuping during that song. So just be prepared for that.
0: Okay, so on the weekend, on Saturday, we had our 80s themed trivia night.
1: Yeah, we did.
0: And it was loads of fun.
1: Yep.
0: We had a good turnout. Almost all the tables were full.
1: It was a great success for the station. Mm-hmm. And I do have one gripe with trivia night.
0: Yep.
1: Now, there are some questions at trivia nights where they'll show you something on a screen and then ask you a question afterwards.
0: Yeah.
1: The reason they ask you the question afterwards is because you need to be paying attention.
0: Yep.
1: So it's something like, it's not like a trick question, but it's like, oh,
0: what color was the thing in the background?
1: Exactly. Mm. And so you can't replay, there are some questions where you can go back and repeat it. Like, oh, what was the photo for that question? Or can you read out question 10 again?
0: Mm.
1: But you can't replay the video question after somebody already knows the answer.
0: Yeah.
1: Because if somebody already knows the question, because if somebody gets the question, they're like, oh no, like I didn't see that. Well, now everybody's got it right. Now, I do have a gripe with the fact that our trivia master, John, did go back and repeat the video. And I was like, nah, that's not on. You can't be doing that. We were not going to win. This was not contention.
0: We were like 1 point away from winning.
1: No.
0: We did get that question right, though.
1: You got that right. I got that question because you were paying attention.
0: The answer was ice cold milk. So, but I didn't. John did go, he's like, I can't believe I played that video again to me after. So, yeah.
1: To be fair to John.
0: It was just a lapse in job. He did a lot of work on that.
1: He did a lot of work.
0: He did a very good job.
1: He did a great job. He also usually hosts the Quiz-a-me quizzes. So the way these work, you've seen them at pubs around town. You've got a like buzzer with A, B, C, D, E on it. And you get the question, you get your multiple choice and you put in your answer.
0: Yeah.
1: So there is no, oh, can I go back and see a question or something? It's really just like a live, live results sort of thing.
0: Yeah.
1: So, and you find out the answer immediately as well, once everybody's answered. So he probably hasn't had the, hey, can I go back and try to answer this again in a while? I wasn't so prepared. So other than that, what did you think of the questions?
0: I think the questions were really good. Mm-hmm. John did a four rounds and it was like 80s, like historical things that happened.
1: Like in the news, music, movies, TV.
0: And I thought it was good, like a good range of questions. Some of them were easier, some of them were harder, so that was good.
1: He played really fast and loose with where he'd provide multiple choice and where he wouldn't provide multiple choice.
0: Yeah.
1: There was somewhere where like, oh, yeah, we know that, we'll write that down. And then here's multiple choice. And then there's others where I'm like, I couldn't even guess.
0: Yeah, and there was no multiple choice.
1: And there was no multiple choice.
0: We did really well on the movie, like, little bonus round sheet. I think we only got two wrong. And it was Raging Bull, which I couldn't really see that picture very well.
1: It was like a black and white photo. You could tell it was like a boxing movie because it was a bit of a ring.
0: Yeah.
1: But no, I haven't seen Raging Bull and I have zero intention to.
0: Even if I was able to see the picture properly, I wouldn't have gotten that right. But then there was one movie that we're all looking at. Well, like everybody that we talked to were like, what is this movie? I've never seen this picture before in my life. It was a movie called Brazil.
1: Yeah.
0: And I've never heard of that movie. Never seen
1: it. It wasn't even the sort of movie poster where you're like, oh, it's it's got Tom Hanks, so it's got to be a Tom Hanks film.
0: No,
1: you know what is it like the, or like oh, it's got
0: It wasn't even like
1: I don't know
0: a there picture was of there. Brazilian landscape. It was a wall of filing cabinets with a woman. I think it was a woman.
1: Yeah, like a woman in a full black cat suit flying with wings out of a filing cabinet.
0: Very odd.
1: Very odd indeed. So trivia, you know, definitely had to know your films and TV shows there.
0: I think if it was 90s, we would have done way better.
1: 90s, we could have done way better.
0: I don't know a lot about the 80s. We were born in 1989, so it's not like we remember the 80s. No. But the 90s, I think we would have done really well on. There would have been a lot of Simpsons questions. There would have been a lot of Seinfeld questions. There would have been a lot of random
1: other things
0: from the 90s that we would have remembered growing up. So maybe our next trivia should be 90s trivia. We'll just go through the decades.
1: We do decades trivia. It was very pop culture heavy as well, I'll say that.
0: Yeah. But we had lots of fun and it was awesome. So next time we run a trivia night, make sure you guys sign up and register and join us. Yeah.
1: And this time I think we'll be a bit more on top of things. So I didn't think we were participating because it would be a conflict of interest. I then did, in hindsight, recognize that the winning team had John's siblings on them.
0: Yes.
1: So they're obviously, you know, they grow up around the same sorts of movies and TV shows and stuff. So that was...
0: Well, we weren't going to play, like both of us weren't going to play because we were helping set up the trivia. But we had never seen any of the questions.
1: No.
0: And we're just like playing along
1: we
0: anyway.
1: We just set up the invite on the website.
0: Yeah, well, you did that. I didn't do a lot, to be completely honest.
1: Steph attended the meeting where we set up the invite on the website.
0: Yeah.
1: So we didn't have anything to do with the questions.
0: I helped.
1: And so after a couple of like questions, I was like, I'm going to pay my $10 and actually participate.
0: It wasn't until like round three that I'm like, yeah, okay, I'm going to pay as well. But it was really fun. And we'll keep you guys posted on when we do another trivia night. And hopefully.
1: Yeah, we'll definitely host another one. It will also be at Panania Diggers.
0: Yep.
1: And it'll be bigger.
0: The food
1: and
0: is really good there.
1: Yeah.
0: Really good. So, and the people are very nice. Next time you next time you should come along, fill out all the tables, win some nice prizes. First prize was $150 voucher $10. to use at the Diggers. So that was nice of them. Very generous for them to give that one to us. But something that's not generous.
1: No.
0: Is airlines.
1: Yeah.
0: Airlines in general. They will squeeze you for every dollar that they can get out of you.
1: And Jetstar has been Australia's cheap fare airline for a while. They do charge you for your checked baggage but have allowed you 7 kilos of carry-on. Guys, they are now charging you for your carry-on bag, specifically a carry-on bag that you have to put in the overhead lockers. So if it's something you can slide under the seat in front of you, that's still free.
0: So... you're not allowed to travel with any clothing? Like, where are you going that you have no clothes, like only the clothes you're wearing?
1: They are, you can put it all into your little camera bag to put under the seat in front of you, or you're going to have to pay for a bag. Now, this has been warmly welcomed enthusiastically by absolutely, everybody's outraged.
0: Yeah.
1: And one question is sort of, where did this come from? Like, why are they doing this? So the airline has said that it would remove the 7 kilo weight limit from February 2027. There's still size restrictions because it's got to fit in the bin. But your base fare will only include something that can go under the seat. They're not going to be weighing the cabin baggage, which is interesting. But customers will still have to keep them to at least 10 kilos so they can safely lift them themselves. The priority carry-on fee, which covers the, second bag that you can store in the overhead locker, also includes priority boarding. The fee depends on the length of the flight. So $25 for Launceston to Sydney, $33 Sydney to Melbourne, which I would have thought would be shorter than Sydney to Launceston.
0: That is shorter.
1: And from $52 for Cairns to Tokyo, for example. How many people are flying from Cairns to Tokyo? That doesn't seem like as big of a, as big a volume as Sydney to Melbourne. Isn't it insane that even on an international flight now, you're not going to Tokyo
0: for a day
1: with a freaking laptop bag? This is just a way that, like, passengers are going to look at the fare, right? They're going to sort it by price on Skyscanner or wherever people look for flights and go, I never really had to shop around for flights because it was always just Qantas or Air New Guinea. They're the only ones flying there. So I didn't have a lot of options. And then they'll be like, oh, that's so much cheaper. But then go in and realize, oh, actually it's not. By the time you especially on those international flights, by the time you've added your entertainment, your meal, and your baggage, you're paying for a full price airline anyway.
0: Yeah.
1: Just pay for Qantas.
0: Yeah,
1: you might or as well. Virgin or whatever.
0: I think it would cost ridiculous.
1: Guardian Australia checked the Jetstar website and found it would cost $86 to carry on an overhead bag from February 2027 from Melbourne to Tokyo, and an additional $108 to carry on the return flight. So they went in, they did the heavy lifting and went in and tried to book flights to see.
0: Extra $108.
1: That's for an overhead bag. That's not a checked bag.
0: Why wouldn't you just check your bag? What are the checked bag prices?
1: This is what you do, right? You turn up with your normal bag, and when they inevitably say, hey, this is a really full flight, does anybody want to check their bag? Come to the desk now. You just check your bag. You don't pay for checked baggage, idiots. Sorry, every time I've taken like a Jetstar flight, they've always asked if anybody would like to check their bag,
0: but
1: because it's too full.
0: What is the checked baggage rate? Because if the checked baggage rate is less or the same, you might as well and bring more luggage. Like people try to travel really light if they're not going somewhere for very long and they think they can get away with just overhead so you don't have to pay for it. But if you're paying the same.
1: Also, I think people think, oh, well, it's quicker, right, because I don't need to wait for my bag.
0: Yeah.
1: But if you're on a low-cost airline that charges for checked baggage, not a lot of people are checking baggage.
0: No.
1: So you're going to be the lone suitcase going around the baggage carousel while everybody's scrambling and beating people out of the way to get to the overhead bins. Anyway, the airline has said that the model is based on, quote, similar to other leading low-fare carriers around the world. Now, that's great for other low-fare carriers around the world, but why do you need to be like other leading low-fare carriers around the world?
0: No.
1: You're in a different market.
0: Also, that was making you better than them.
1: Yeah.
0: Like, don't you want to be better than them?
1: They looked at Ryanair and they're like, wow, that's really a model of like brand integrity over there. Yeah. People clap when the plane lands.
0: They're just glad that they made it.
1: Jesus. So I don't really know. I mean, okay, they say that this is going to help boost revenue. But unless the base fare is getting cheaper, I don't think this is going to work. I think this will make customers angry.
0: Yeah.
1: You're either going to have the escalation of what we saw what we see when a airline charges for cabin baggage on top of a fare, is that people smush anything and everything into their carry-on.
0: Yeah.
1: Now what you're going to have is people smushing anything and everything into something they promise you can fit under the seat in front.
0: Yeah.
1: And that creates a safety hazard.
0: Yeah.
1: So either they're just not going to pay it and they're going to shove everything underneath, or they're just going to fly with somebody else. Like an extra $108... for a return flight only. Well, actually, so between the two, you've got 86 on the way there, 108 on the way back. These are for the particular flights so that the Guardian looked into.
0: That's an extra $200, just over an extra $200.
1: An extra $200. You can get a full service flight within $200.
0: I'd like to see the comparison on, like on a Qantas flight or something.
1: Like All Nippon Airways probably does it right. That's Japan's airline.
0: Yeah.
1: Japan Airlines or something. They'll probably do a full service thing as well. Yeah,
0: just any other airline. I'd like to see the comparison now between Jetstar and them.
1: This is probably more of a business strategy generally. Who's the competition for Jetstar domestically? Because this is also on their famous Sydney to Launceston flights as well that are notoriously shorter than Sydney to Melbourne for some reason, according to their maths.
0: They just go fast.
1: And also, why is it like $20 difference depending on which way you're traveling between Sydney and Tokyo? Anyway, I would argue that's the same distance.
0: Because of the curvature of the earth.
1: It's up and down. Anyway.
0: It curves this way too. Yeah.
1: It curves differently on the way back.
0: That's so stupid.
1: So stupid. Anyway. Like, who's their competition as a low-cost carrier between Sydney and Melbourne where we're like, damn, we've really got to secure our place in the market?
0: Soon because it'll be Koala.
1: Soon it'll be Koala with their Koala tech as they are providing Koality services that's breaking the industry model or whatever frick they said. But they're competing with Virgin and Qantas, right?
0: Yeah.
1: The other airline that's still around would be Rex, but they're just doing regional and they got bought out. They're not doing very much these days. But if you're competing with full service airlines, why? I don't know. Like, maybe in the international market, they're like, oh no, we have to compete with really low cost Asian carriers, right? For trips to Bali or whatever. And that's our market. And they're charging for carry-on, so we need to charge for carry-on. But domestically in Australia, I don't know why they think this would make them competitive.
0: I don't know. It just seems weird to me because if you're charging a set for, like, if you're competing with other cheap airlines and they're all charging and you're not charging, wouldn't people want to go with you over them? Like, I'm going to pick, if I'm looking for budget, if I'm flying budget, I'm going to look around and what is the cheapest flights? What are the cheapest, you know, airline? If I, you know, see that whatever airline, you know, the radio station airline is $300 and then $100 for baggage, overhead baggage, and then I see that Jetstar is $300 flat, right? I'm like, I'm going to Jetstar. I'm not going to pay extra for baggage.
1: No.
0: Like, what is the point of this? I don't...
1: Yeah. Because they're charging for emotional baggage? Nobody will ever fly with them.
0: Yeah. I would love for people to be like, no, I'm not going to go with them anymore.
1: Boycott Jetstar. Well,
0: like,
1: boycott
0: not even a Jetstar. Boycott. Just be, not even a boycott. Just be like, oh, it's expensive now. I'm going to go somewhere else. Like, I would love for that to happen. So then they're like, oh, it didn't work. Revert. You know? And hopefully they didn't destroy the goodwill of their business because they had so much to begin with.
1: In Europe, apparently, you know, budget airlines do have similar sorts of rules of that. Back in January, the Parliament voted to give passengers the right to take two pieces of carry-on baggage on flights for free, a small case, as well as the free underseat bags currently permitted. After pushback from airlines, the European Council mandated that carriers, including all of the booking platforms, like third-party things, will have to display airfares inclusive of carry-on luggage at the outset of the booking process. So when you're looking at comparisons, that comparison price is a legitimate comparison of what you're getting, not just, you know, the base fare. So it made it easier for consumers to
0: know how much they'll be paying.
1: Know how much they're paying.
0: Because, like, airlines are the worst for this. They're like, the flight is like, oh, flights are only $100. And you're like, oh, cool, $100 flights. I'm going to book that. And then it's like, choose your seat, an extra $20. Okay. Overhead baggage, an extra $108. And then, you know, everything that goes on from there. Do you want a meal, an extra whatever? Do you want, like, Wi-Fi? This is extra.
1: Yeah.
0: Like, and you end up paying
1: on short flights. Like, if you're going from Sydney to Canberra, like, it's fine. You'll survive.
0: Yeah.
1: But on the long international flights, I think this is weird. I don't like it.
0: No. Airlines are just really disgusting anyway. Like, the amount of room you get on a plane is ridiculous in economy. If you're flying business class, it's absolutely fantastic. But unless you're rich or a person of a certain age, according to one of my friends, you can't afford that.
1: Here's some more from Jetstar. They said that the change was that it followed extensive research and feedback from customers and crew who consistently identified having bags weighed at the gate and struggling to find room in the overhead lockers as the more stressful parts of the airport experience.
0: So we're going to charge them?
1: I don't think they said that the fact that bags are free was the problem. Yeah, like,
0: this sounds like someone in a boardroom going, they're complaining about our bags. Let's give them something to complain about.
1: Yeah,
2: yeah. We'll make give them expensive.
1: But you know that, right? You know that if you're checking Jetstar, the limit is 7 kilos.
0: Yeah.
1: And you're going to have your bag weighed. I don't see a problem with that.
0: No.
1: And if you don't like that, you can book with a full service airline.
0: Mm. But also, your carry-on in any airline is weighs a certain amount. It can't be over a certain amount. Like, any airline is going to do that for you, whether it's 10 kilos or 7 kilos. Yeah. It has to be within a weight limit because you do have to be able to lift it.
1: Yeah.
0: And the flight attendants are not going
1: to
0: lift it for
1: you. Also, the plane has to lift off the ground.
0: To go off the ground. So they will ask you to check it if it's too heavy.
1: Mm.
0: I think that is all. If it's too big, if it's too heavy, they've got rules around that kind of stuff.
1: They can also just say it's not coming on the plane.
0: Yes.
1: If there's no room on the plane, it's not coming on the plane. We'll put it on the next plane.
0: Yeah, and that's where you start to get worried. Then your luggage might be gone.
1: The CEO, Stephanie... continued by giving Stephanie Tully, by giving customers an underseat bag with you, does it change your opinion knowing that her name is Stephanie?
0: No.
1: Giving customers an underseat bag with the option to add priority carry-on, we can make better use of overhead locker space, streamline boarding, and help more flights depart on time. Our new model provides more choice to customers while helping to keep our fares low.
0: More choice? How does it provide you with more choice? You've got less to choose from to bring on your trip.
1: I'm looking at Qantas as a much more competitive choice right now, so it does give that choice.
0: Ugh, it's ridiculous.
1: You only pay for what you need. Traveling with less means paying less, and you can always add more if you need. We're talking about a tiny little bag in the overhead bins.
0: Mm.
1: We're not this isn't somebody bringing their entire wardrobe in a lounge suite.
0: Do you think they're surprised by the backlash they're getting? Like, they oh my God, why are people so unhappy? I feel like they're super out of touch, though. Like, they're like, oh, you know, it's just money.
1: Yeah.
0: I get so much of it as it is.
1: So, underseat bags, if anybody is curious, can be up to 40 by 30 by 20 centimetres. So, yeah.
0: It's not very big.
1: It's not very big. Customers travelling with an infant will be able to take an extra underseat bag for their baby items at no extra cost.
0: I just
1: we'll be able to store their infant in the overhead bins now that there's more space available.
0: Yeah, that's what you were gonna say. Or can place their baby under the other seat.
1: Yeah.
0: Oh my God.
1: Do you think that 40 by 30 by 20 is enough for all the baby items? For a baby bag?
0: Oh no.
1: No.
0: No, no, no.
1: So, yeah, look, nobody's really happy about this. It's pretty much been widely mocked. I don't know why they're doing this.
0: I don't know. It seems like they're just like, we're losing money, let's add a tax.
1: This is the classic, like, we just need to keep the money going up. We've got a report year on year. Instead of saying, hey, the economy's bad, so we didn't make as much as last year.
0: Yeah.
1: They have to make it look like they're still making money.
0: Yeah.
1: And this is why prices and things are getting more expensive. It's not because people are spending too much.
0: No.
1: It's not because people need to reduce their spending. It's because corporate profits are...
0: always need to be going up.
1: Need to be going
0: the
1: up.
0: The numbers need to be going up. Oh, well, let us know what you think. Would you still want to fly with Jetstar knowing this now? Would you not care and just be like, I'm going to book my tickets?
1: Let us know. If I was going somewhere that, like, I just need to go to – oh, my example is kind of gone now. I was going to say when my sister was living in Melbourne, if I had to go down to Melbourne for, like, something that she was doing and then I'd come back the next day. No, I'd still want to have pajamas and a toothbrush.
0: Yeah, you need pajamas. You need, like, a change of clothes unless you're happy to wear the same clothes that you wore on the plane. Like –
1: I'll just walk on with a hello, it's just me and my change of underwear. Just hang.
0: Underwear's extra.
1: Yeah.
0: Let us know how you feel about this and we'll get into some more songs now. 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

0: 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So, Rachel, you tried to fix your car today.
1: I did. So, on the weekend, my blinker started going really weird. It started, like, blinking really fast,
0: which means there's something sometimes.
1: Wrong. Well, no, there's something wrong.
0: And then sometimes it fixes itself. So, I just ignore it.
1: Well,
0: as with all the problems in my car.
1: I was actually really hoping that it would just, like, fix itself when I turned the car, you know, off and on again. But unlike most problems that can be solved by turning the radio higher, this one wouldn't go away. So I Googled, well, I looked in, I Gemini'd, or whatever the kids are calling it these days when you ask the AIs a question, can I change an indicator light myself? And it said, yeah, no, easy. So easy. You can go buy the bulb from Super Cheap Auto or wherever. And then you just like reach in, twist out the old one, put in the new one. I was like, ha, great. I'm a strong independent woman. I don't need no mechanic. I will go and do this myself. I went to Super Cheap Auto. I bought the bulb and then went home, popped open the bonnet, and I couldn't immediately see where I was meant to take out this other bulb. It was getting cold and dark, so I decided I would sleep on that and come back to it tomorrow morning with my dad. So we then looked at the manual in the car, and its instructions were to actually take off the radiator grill, then unscrew the headlight, take out the whole headlight unit, and then pop out the bulb from the back and then put the things back together. Literally, the last direction was just reverse the steps to put it all back together. I was like, thanks. And then they didn't have the best images either. So I was like, okay. You know what? More products should just follow the IKEA model of how to write instructions, because some of them
0: really
1: are
0: weird,
1: like,
0: looking people.
1: What the hell is this? Yeah, give me the, you know, the ethnically ambiguous IKEA blob every time. This is the non-gender specific ethnically ambiguous IKEA blob. Anyway, we tried. It just wouldn't come out. So I did have to shelve being a strong independent woman and take it to the mechanic. And
0: it's like, what have you done to this? What did you do?
1: That should be connected super glue to that. Here. I lost the nails. The screws.
0: Why are
1: the
0: nails in your car? That was his next question.
1: But you know what? In fairness, the mechanic was also like, oh, yeah, not a problem. Because, you know, I already had the bulbs. So like, yeah, not a problem. Like, open the hood. And then realized, oh, yeah, they do need to take out the whole headlight unit to get behind to where the indicator light is. So it was not something that I could have done on my own. They needed to
0: hoist the car up
1: a bit to get in there. So the AI was wrong. Mm-hmm. This is not a DIY project. This is a go ask professionals with the right equipment project. Mm-hmm. It cost me $50 plus the $7 for the lamp.
0: $50 is really not that expensive for car work.
1: No.
0: You're lucky you didn't come out of there with them going, oh, you need all new brakes.
1: When we looked under there, you were, oh, gosh.
0: Your car's actually only held together with tape.
1: Well, the tape is there because I lost the screw. So I was, and I didn't want to immediately take it to a mechanic just because I was like, it's just this little bulb.
0: I can change a light bulb in my house.
1: I can change a light bulb. Like, yeah. How many Rachels does it take to change a light bulb? Well,
0: in a car.
1: More than one. And because it had told me, and it's like really motivational, like you can absolutely do this yourself. Like, it's so easy. No, it's not. You lied to me. So I then told the AI that it was wrong and that's not how you change the light bulb. And this is what I had to do. And I'm still sat here at the mechanic waiting because it doesn't take 2 minutes, like you said, because the indicator light in the car, and I think most, like probably many similar cars, is like right deep down in there. And you can't just reach it with your hand. And if anybody is screaming at their radio right now, this girl doesn't know how to change a light, and you meet me in the parking lot where my car is, and you show me.
0: I wouldn't even try. Like a headlight, maybe I would What I would do is call my brother and be like, can I change this myself? Mm. And he'd be like, I'll do it.
1: So I told the AI, this is what you actually have to do. You need to tell people to go to a mechanic that they can't do it themselves, because I just wasted my time by telling me that this was an easy fix, right? So then I asked, the AI was very apologetic. It was like, oops, my bad. It was actually very dismissive. It's like, oh, yep. You caught me on that one. Oh, no, that's my bad. I was like, shut up. Like,
0: you caught me in the lie.
1: Bit of a douche. Yeah.
0: I was intentionally trying to mislead you.
1: So I said, well, what are you going to do? If I open a new chat and ask you again, what are you going to say? If I ask you about changing my indicator, Liza, well, I'll tell you to go to a mechanic. Great. So I open a new chat and I ask it again. It says, that's a really easy fix. All you've got to do is reach under the blah, blah. I was like, no. What did I just say? What did I just tell you in the other chat? So, look, did I spend more time arguing with the AI than I should have? Absolutely. The AI doesn't learn. Even within, like, just our own little back and forth, the AI doesn't learn. So, I am not afraid of AI, like, becoming too smart. I'm more afraid that AI is just like, if you leave AI to give you medication, it'll forget it's already given you the medication and just keep putting stuff in. So, AI is not where it's at. I'm very grumpy at it right now.
0: Yeah.
1: You can look up the manuals for these things online. I don't know how it got things so bad. I think what it did was just, oh, yeah, there's like YouTube search results for people easily changing bulbs. So even though I'd put in my make and model, it just defaulted to light bulbs are easy.
0: Yeah. You can get car manuals and stuff. Like we have a library database that at our library that you can just look at a whole bunch of different car models and stuff and try and fix stuff yourself, which I think is awesome. Like if you can try and fix any issue with your own car safely, don't do it if you don't know, if you're not following the instructions to the letter. Don't just, swap out the screws for nails and, then some super glue. Don't do that.
1: Can I also just like how annoyed, I think you're going to get annoyed by the AI and just its tone.
0: I'm annoyed by AI in general. I'm surprised how much people use it now because I don't use the AI very often at all.
1: Yeah.
0: But my husband uses it all the time. Kat talks to it like it's a real person, which I'm concerned about. I think there's time for an intervention for Kat. And you talk to it, like, not talk to it, but you use it way often than, like, way more often than I thought you would. Well, it's wrong a lot of the time.
1: Yeah. And when you call it out for being wrong, it said, fair cop, you've got me there. I completely own that. I'll definitely check the optimism fair next cop. Time. How did the rest of the service go? No, there was no service. It was just the bowl. Anyway, it then was like, hopefully it'll wrap up soon for you. I said, you have no idea what you're talking about. You're completely right. I'll take that on the chin. No excuses. So if I open a new convo, will you give me the right? Yes, I will. New convo. Yes, you can definitely change a Barina blinker light yourself from using a bulb from Super Cheap Auto. To which I replied, what did I just say in the previous combo about changing indicator lights? It's like, oh, you're completely right. And I apologize for giving you. No. I appreciate you calling that out. I said, don't be sorry, be better. He said, understood.
0: That's another t-shirt we need. Don't be sorry, be better.
1: And then just, or like Rachel, don't be sorry, be better. Gemini, understood. So, yeah, that was my, I know that I was trying to teach the AI. I'm trying to make it better.
0: It's not going to get any better. We really need to make these t-shirts. Just stop screaming, start learning. And,
1: So, look, the AI...
0: Don't be sorry, be better.
1: ...is...
0: Stupid.
1: Stupid. The AI is stupid. It really has not helped my life at all. And...

0: around copyright infringement and, you know, plagiarism and all that kind of stuff from AI work itself, then I think that, you know, I can't draw, but I need to do
1: submit
0: a thing.
1: Drawing. Yeah.
0: Yeah. Where, and I'm not doing an art course.
1: Yeah. Yeah. I'm not getting graded on the art. I'm getting,
0: I'm getting graded on what the content of this thing is.
1: Yeah.
0: Which I thought was fair.
1: Yeah.
0: It's not helping you write a essay or something.
1: Yeah.
0: I still don't like the idea of using AI.
1: Mm.
0: Yeah. Because of the stealing aspect of it. Also the environmental aspect, apparently. But, yes. So, let us know. If you've ever asked AI a question and it's been wrong, let us know if you've actually managed to teach AI something useful. Yeah, let us know on our Facebook page and we'll get into some more songs now. This is Bon Jovi, Always, on Connect FM 100.9.

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0: Welcome back to Wednesday Night Zombie Fever on Connect FM 100.9. So we were just speaking about AI and how it's regularly wrong. And there was a story a little while ago, a couple of days, about a very important meeting in which the State Department, the US State Department, mislabeled a map of African countries.
1: Yes, so this was at a global AIDS conference. Mm-hmm. And the map had shown the different funding that was going to different organizations and through different channels to countries in Africa. Mm-hmm. For those of you who are unaware, Africa is a very large continent made up of many different...
0: Many different countries
1: and cultures and quite distinct regions and issues there. This map put the Ivory Coast completely in the middle of the country, the famously landlocked
0: Ivory Coast.
1: Côte d'Ivoire, and other places just in the – basically every country was in the completely wrong position. I think my favorite is the fact that the lines didn't even match up, so that Cameroon isn't even there at all. The colors don't match, so Ivory Coast has the – kind of color of brown, but the arrow is pointing to a green space, landlocked space in the middle. Similarly with Malawi, like the, you know, legend code thing has it as like a green and it's pointing to something like a maroon. And then there's a country that's in like brown in West Africa. The arrow is just pointing to another grayed out country in West Africa. It's not even going to a name. So this entire slide is just, the entire graphic is just bizarre. And yeah, somehow this got past, you know, all of the people who were meant to be looking at this map and I guess checking the information. They clearly know nothing about the entire continent of Africa. And this isn't even about knowing – there's obviously a lot of countries there. If you were to give me a quiz on African countries, I would fail miserably. I'd get South Africa and Egypt.
0: I'd get Madagascar.
1: Yeah.
0: Look, I never want to have a test on African countries because –
1: Same as South American countries.
0: I would be embarrassingly bad at it. I think I'd be better at South American countries than African countries. I wouldn't be good at South American countries either.
1: Central America?
0: Central America is, yeah, Mexico's there.
1: I'd get Mexico.
0: I'd get Mexico.
1: And that's about it. So, look, we're not sitting here as the experts, but if you are presenting this at the 26th International AIDS Conference in Rio to advance the global HIV response and you want to show what you've done for the HIV response, you're going to want to get that map correct. It's almost harder to get it incorrect. Like, I've made maps for projects and things before. It's not that hard. There's free software where you can do this. It's not even a particularly in-depth map. They've just highlighted different countries and drawn arrows. It's not like they have, it's not like a heat map where you've got, you know, the different funding levels represented or anything like that. They say that this was due to an over-reliance on AI tools.
0: Yes. So they said, oh, they made a change and they didn't catch this, like the AI made the change and blah, blah, blah, blah, blah. But like, no, that's not what happened. You made this slide with AI and you didn't check.
1: Yeah.
0: That's the issue with all the AI stuff that people are making. They make it and they think it's fine and then they don't check and they just send it on to wherever they're doing and they get embarrassed by it. Check. Mm. If you're going to be using AI for important things, which you shouldn't be, check it. Make sure it's correct.
1: It does make me wonder if there was some like unpaid intern made to who was like asked to make the presentation and the person giving the presentation didn't look at it. Mm-mm. They're like, no, we'll get the little henchman to do it. And then when the slide came up, they were like, oh my God.
0: No, I bet you anything. This was a really old person in the State Department. And they're like, I don't need help making this. I'll just get the AI to make it. And they're like, type it in with their two finger typing. Mm-hmm. And they're like, it's fine. And they the AI did it for me.
1: They did say that this was when so the kind of way this happened was a team member hurriedly altered the slide deck before the event. I don't know how you can I still don't get it, though. Why were they using AI, though? Like, I've used like some of the platforms that I've used to make maps in the past would be like Data Wrapper. You can make a, you know, map like this, or Flourish, which is owned by Canva. You can make maps like this and, you know, identify things. They're free tools to use. So you must have been using some sort of, you know, map or like, you know, infographic sort of tool to make this. You weren't using AI to make it from scratch. So why didn't you just go and fix the data in the original software you were using? Unless you were using AI from the beginning, in which case it's not an error from hurriedly remaking the map.
0: There was no hurriedly remaking anything. Also, this was the original slide.
1: All of the shapes were incorrect as well. They just colored in random blobs in Africa.
0: Mm-hmm. I think, like, anybody who has seen any AI images and has actually looked at them properly would know that AI does not do images well. There's some that are better than others, but, like...
1: I mean, Uganda was sort of in the right vibes, but it was the wrong shape. Mozambique was completely in the wrong position.
0: Mm. Yeah, it is... It's concerning.
1: Mm.
0: It's also funny.
1: But it's also very funny. If you were in these countries, it's very funny. It does make me think that anyone in these countries could potentially go to the US State Department and be like, hey, we're missing our AIDS funding. You know, can you give us X amount? And they'll be like, oh, yeah, sure. Like, we love that.
0: Mm.
1: Well, you know, we don't have any trade routes because we're completely landlocked. And also it's a complete desert and just make up a bunch of stereotypical stuff about Africa. Like, oh, we need a really, you know, you could probably tell them that you're running some sort of shelter for tigers in Africa. And somebody at the State Department will be like, oh, sounds right. They've got big cats in Africa, and not put together that tigers don't live in Africa.
0: We should ask the AI. We'll just make up a completely fabricated country in Africa.
1: Fake country in Africa.
0: And we're just like, I'm writing an assignment on such and such country in Africa.
1: Yeah.
0: Can you give me a bunch of information for this assignment and see what it does?
1: Yeah.
0: We should do that in the break. We'll do that in the break.
1: Yeah. So it is very funny. Very embarrassing for the US, but also, I mean,
0: such a
1: on the list of embarrassing things the US can do, it's pretty low down.
0: Better or worse than the people who got caught cheating at Coldplay.
1: Yeah. yeah. So they did also say that it was stupid, embarrassing, and the result of having two junior staff perform, as in T00, two junior staff performing work undersupervised.
0: Don't blame the junior staff. Don't blame your intern.
1: No, I'm not a big fan. Like, if you're giving the presentation,
0: you need to look at your slides,
1: and you need to know what you're saying.
0: Mm-hmm. If you're giving the presentation, you should be making the slides.
1: No, I'm a big fan of that.
0: Yeah.
1: This is, you know how this is a complete tangent. But the
0: such conventional a weird thing for our show. We never go off on tangents.
1: We stick to the script. Conventional wisdom is, you know, don't overload your slides with information and put, you know, anything and everything on the slide. Very short sentences and then talk to the slides. Don't just read the slides. The reason you still see people have so much content on slides is because they don't make them. Somebody else makes them. They're like, you know, the supervisor or the higher up will be like, hey, can you make my slides for me? And so because they're not making them, they need to have all the information on there. Because they don't know the information. You can't just put, you know, a picture to talk to. They need the information up there. This isn't my current work, by the way. This is my previous job. This is the United Nations. I'm just going to say it. So that's how you end up with those sorts of presentations. It's because the actual doing of the presentation is seen as, you know, the henchman's work. And the person giving the presentation doesn't look at it until the day of, if not while they're giving the presentation.
0: No, I don't understand this. You should be making your own presentations.
1: I agree. It's not hard.
0: It's like, you know, oh, this person has their speech writers and blah, blah, blah, blah, blah. You should be writing your own speeches. Mm. If you're, you know, the leader of a country, like, I get you have to sound sophisticated. You can get someone to edit your speeches, look over them, make sure you're not saying anything stupid, but you should be writing your own.
1: Mm.
0: Like, it should be your own words coming out of your mouth, not the words of, like, seven or eight speech writers making sure everything's perfect. Look at Trump.
1: Yeah.
0: That's his own words, and he makes himself look like an idiot.
1: Yeah.
0: So that's how it should be. We should be, you know, listening to the person that is in charge and judging for ourselves how dumb they are.
1: And this is...
0: Yeah.
1: This is the International AIDS Conference. You're talking about your flagship HIV prevention program. Oh, sorry, HIV conference. You're talking about your AIDS program. Why are you editing this last minute? This comes up every damn year.
0: They weren't editing last minute. This was a slide that was in there probably for ages that nobody looked at.
1: Yeah.
0: And, and then now they're blaming it on the interns.
1: Blame the interns. Yeah, look, just check your work, guys. Yeah.
0: But if you've used AI for something and it's seriously embarrassed you, let us know
1: on
0: our Facebook page.
1: Changing a light bulb recently.
0: We'll get into some more songs now. 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

0: Welcome back to Wednesday Night Zombie Fever on FM 100.9. The Louvre. Now, yes. So this happened a long time ago.
1: A long time ago, somebody stole the Mona Lisa from the Louvre.
0: No, was it from the Louvre the Mona Lisa was stolen? I don't think so. It was before it was in the Louvre, right? We're not talking about the Mona Lisa anyway. No. We're talking about the stuff that was stolen from the Louvre recently.
1: Yes.
0: Nobody's stealing the Mona Lisa.
1: Again.
0: No. I mean, I'm surprised that anybody got away with stealing anything from the Louvre in the first place. But when your security system's code is like a Louvre 1 or something, yeah, it shouldn't be surprising.
1: Louvre 2015 !
0: Yeah. Only the L is capitalized.
1: I was going to say the E is a 3. Okay. The Louvre heist.
0: Yes.
1: One of the items that was stolen in the Louvre was a crown.
0: Yes.
1: And look, most people just go to the Louvre to look at the Mona Lisa. I've never been to France.
0: I have. I went to the Louvre.
1: Yeah.
0: It was great. I went on Bastille Day. It was free. Sorry, that was fun.
1: So one of the items was Empress Eugenie's crown. It was damaged during the heist because they had to sort of rest it out of the casing.
0: It looks like it was sat on.
1: And
0: I just imagine them in the van after. Like, yes, we got away with it. Like, well, let's see.
1: Ouch.
0: Ouch. Sitting on the burlap crown. Sack with the crown in it. So how old was this crown?
1: Okay, the top part of this article is really all about the heisty part.
0: Okay.
1: They also dropped it, which is very funny. I'm picturing this, like, leaving a trail of diamonds and jewels behind them, which definitely would have led to their them being found. They made off with an estimated 88 million euros in jewels, but they dropped the crown and they left it crushed and broken. The Louvre have said that it had been badly deformed but was mostly intact, and it could be completely restored. The Louvre had said that the crown retained all 56 of its emeralds and all but 10 of its 1,354 diamonds. It is missing one of the 8 golden eagles that used to adorn it. Now,
0: okay. So, although she or her husband had a coronation ceremony, the crown was specially crafted for her on the occasion of the 1855. Yeah, okay. So, 1855 was when the crown was made.
1: So, yeah, this crown has 56 emeralds. It used to have 1,354, now has 1,344 diamonds, and it's missing one of these 8 golden eagles. Here's the thing. Unpopular opinion. I reckon they should display it in its crushed form and not restore it because I think it's funny.
0: Yeah, look, I'm not happy about the destruction of historic things.
1: No. Are you going to, like, just sit at home and maybe have a bit of a tear for the fact that they've lost 10 of the 1,354 diamonds?
0: No. And imagine the person had to count them. To count the diamonds and make sure they're all here.
1: Oh, somebody walks in and says something like, damn it, I've got to start again.
0: It's also, like, okay, look, I'm looking at it. It's very gaudy. It's not a pretty crown.
1: Look.
0: yes. So, look, I'm not torn up about it.
1: It looks like, okay, it's obviously a piece of very important history for France.
0: Yeah.
1: It's a very nice thing. It also kind of looks like you could make it out of diamantes and a bunch of stuff from Spotlight.
0: Oh, yeah, you definitely could. I've seen things that look like this, like the diamond parts on Etsy.
1: Yeah.
0: Yeah. We should try and remake it.
1: I'm thinking for Halloween this year. I'm a bit late to the party, obviously.
0: Oh, go as the things that were stolen from the Louvre.
1: I should go as the things that were stolen from the Louvre.
0: Yeah.
1: And I'll have, like, the broken crown, and I'll just be dripping all, like, the gold stuff.
0: When did this heist happen?
1: February. Yeah. Okay, was it in February?
0: February 2026. As of February 26, bids for restoring the crown, which is badly deformed. Okay, so hang on, wait. Oh, no, it was last year.
1: Okay.
0: When it was stolen. October 19th.
1: October 19th. So we would have had to be very on top of things to be the Louvre heist people. But I think we can go as the Louvre heist people.
0: No, you should go as all the items stolen. We'll just stick them to you, and then I'll go as a thief.
1: Four thieves stole 8 pieces of the French crown jewels. So this is what was stolen. Empress Marie Louise's set, which was an emerald and diamond necklace plus a pair of emerald earrings that was gifted by Napoleon in 1810. Queen Marie Amelie and Queen Hortense's sapphire set, which is a sapphire and diamond tiara necklace and one earring.
0: Just one. Okay.
1: Yeah. Empress Eugenie's tiara, a large diamond bodice bow, and a reliquary brooch, which I don't need to explain. We all know what those are.
0: They're popular. Yeah. Yep.
1: Yeah.
0: I know what that is. I know what a brooch is.
1: And then, of course, we have the recovered item, which is the crown. Now, unfortunately, I don't know how I'm meant to wear the two tiaras on top of the crown. I could just pile things up, I guess.
0: The funny thing is, I probably would have seen these when I went there. I'm just going to see if I have a picture of them.
1: Yeah.
0: And Louvre Museum. I don't have a lot of pictures. I want videos.
1: The bodice bow does look pretty cool, though. I think I should bring that back. So it looks like a bunch of these have still not been recovered, which is a thing.
0: Well, look, we don't condone theft here.
1: But if people are going to like take these to then like, my one thing, if they could be taken and displayed somewhere, I reckon if they were stolen by someone in like, Benin or like somewhere that's had their cultural artifacts stolen by the British and the French.
0: Mm-hmm.
1: And then they go and they put it in like, the museum of, the Museum of Ivory Coast, if they can find it in the map, then they can, that would be funny.
0: Yeah. If we just turned up in the place that it was stolen from.
1: Yeah.
0: Yeah.
1: So like wherever all these diamonds come from, if, if they end up in, some museum in the Congo, did the Congo have diamonds? Anyway, the African countries that make diamonds.
0: Yeah.
1: If they ended up there, it would be very funny.
0: Yes, it would be. I'm trying to look for my pictures of when I went to France, and everything seems to be out of order. That's Disneyland. Oh, that's okay. That's Paris Disneyland. Okay, let's see. I have to go through this and see if I took any photos of jewels, which I might not have. I took a lot of videos of things. Oh, no, this is Notre Dame. Yeah, no, I don't have any photos of the jewels. But I probably would have seen them, which is interesting. Let us know on our Facebook page a couple of things. Should Rachel dress up as all the things stolen from the Louvre for Halloween?
1: Just all of these tiaras and jewels.
0: we'll just go to Spotlight. We'll make a whole bunch of stuff. Yeah. And we'll just stick it to you. You'll need a morph suit, like a black morph suit or something.
1: Yeah.
0: Yeah. We have to commit. Yeah.
1: I'll just go as the Louvre.
0: Yeah.
1: So I'll just be like a black morph suit with like random paintings stuck on me and stuff.
0: Yeah.
1: Oh, and that glass pyramid thing on my head. Sorry, yeah. I apologize. That's a piece of art and probably has a name.
0: It does have a name, but I don't and know what it is.
1: That glass pyramid.
0: The glass
1: thing.
0: Pyramid.
1: Can you imagine if I just walked up and was like, oh, look, it's that thing from the Da Vinci Code, and the Parisians are like, oh, Get out.
0: Should they restore the crown to its former glory?
1: No.
0: Or should they display it all squished like someone sat on it?
1: Squished.
0: Should they divvy it up? Send the diamonds. Send the diamonds other places. Let us know on our Facebook page. And we will get into some more songs now. This next one is Wicked Game on Connect FM 100.9.

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0: that's all we've got time for tonight on Wednesday Night Zombie Fever. As always, don't forget to tune in next week for our show from 7... No, from 6 to 8pm. I'll never get used to it. From 6 to 8pm. And don't forget to leave any song requests.
1: Do you reckon there's a like, bunch of listeners who just like... Oh, I keep seeming to miss the start of their show. It's every week.
0: She always says 7 to 9.
1: She always says 7 to 9.
0: But I always miss it, and she always finishes early.
1: We used to be 9 till 11.
0: We used to be 9.
1: Then we were 7 to 9.
0: Yeah.
1: Now we're 6 to 8.
0: Yeah, moving up in the world very slowly.
1: Slowly.
0: As always, don't forget to get your song requests in for our show on our Facebook page, as well as any other topics you would like us to talk about on the show. If you ever miss one of our shows, you can always catch us on demand through our website. There is a whole ton of our shows up there, as well as a bunch of other really great shows from the station. Stay tuned next for Jam Down Party with Marty, and we will see you guys next week. Good night, everyone.
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And thank you, Steph and Rach and Kat from Zombie Fever. And thank you all for tuning in. 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And you can also listen to old shows, so check it out. It's maybe worth it. We're into Studio One, Part 2. I believe there might be a Part 3 and possibly a Part 4. There's a lot to get through. I hope you're enjoying it. This is just Part 2. We'll see how you feel after it, eh? I'm going to kick off with a bit of Scar.

are still from the early days. It's the Wailers, and these tracks, some of them feature Beverly Kelso, another original Wailer. I think she's still alive. I hope she is. But I believe most of these are from... yeah, they are. They're from Studio One. We'll kick off with a track called Diamond Baby, and then the next track is called The Jerk, and I believe that's a dance that gets mentioned a couple of times through the show. Yeah, anyway, if you hear me calling The Jerk, you'll know what I'm talking about. Sort of. All right, time for me to be quiet. Diamond Baby, this is The Wailers, early ska.

Ah, I hope that's warmed yous all up. Lovely scar, what great energy. That was The Wailers all the way through, featuring Beverly Kelso in a couple of them, or a few of them. Diamond Baby, the one that I cut in on, that was The Wailers, as are all these. Then we had that dance, Groovy Move, The Jerk, and then I Don't Need Your Love, that was featuring Beverly Kelso. Nobody Knows, and then Climb the Ladder, also featuring Beverly Kelso. I'm mentioning her because, she's in the band. Was. I don't know what happened to her. No, a bit of homework to do there. Thanks all for tuning in. I appreciate it very, very, very, very, very much. It's Jam Down Party with Marty on Connect FM 100.9 on your dial. You may listen and you may enjoy. You have been given permission. If you enjoy the show, come back for more. All right, it's a reggae roll call, reggae roll call. Tonight on the reggae roll call, there's everybody I say every week. thanks, Julianne. Well, it's because I appreciate it, and I do. Otherwise, I'd be talking to myself, which I tend to do. So it's better to talk into something like a microphone. And bore the crap out of you guys. First up, Zombie Fever, thank you. Stephanie, Rachel and Kat. Julianne, cheers, buddy. John Deering, cheers, buddy. Gary, I don't think you're with us tonight, but I hope you're okay. And Russell Walsh, I hope you're doing well too, buddy. I'm walking. I walked tonight. I carried the bloomin' walker in. I'm really happy about it. Put a big smile on my face. I didn't fall over. Aditya's happy about that. Aditya, thank you. Thanks, help. Really appreciate it. Aditya gets me to the radio on time. I'm the slow one. Russ, hope you're doing well, buddy. My dear brother Ive, my dear sister-in-law Pat, and my dear sister Mish, and my dear niece Nikki. Hope you're all well. Hope you're all well. Hope you're all well. Hope you're all well. Ah, new effect. Lion and Chrissy, how you guys going? Kylie and Lukey and Gareth, hope you're all well. Thanks for letting me know you're listening. Thanks with that sister of yours, Leanne and Prudence. And I hope Shane's well. Is he still away? I don't know. You can fill me in sometime, Leanne, I'm sure. And I hope Sandy's well too. But dear Prudence, did you come out to play? Hope you came out to play. Hope you're well, Leanne. Thanks for letting me know you're listening. It's always appreciated. And thanks with Jorge James Juarez. Thanks for letting me know you're listening too. Jorge James Juarez. I want you to listen to the next song after all this gibberish is over. If you can stay awake that long, good on you. Jorge James Juarez. And I'm looking forward to seeing you Friday night for football. Footy. I think we'll watch Apia versus St. George City. Which are they all losing? Jorge James Juarez. Thank you. Pezzo. Oh, Pezzo. Hey, okay. Hi, Perry. Hope you're doing well, bud. Thanks for tuning in. Hope you enjoy the show. And I'm glad you liked last week's show, and I'm really happy you listened to it twice. Good on you. Thanks, Perry. I appreciate it, mate. Dave and Glenn Newling. Hope you're well. Dave's coming back soon. That's good. We'll rehearse soon, Dave. Mr. Blundell will be back soon, too. I hope you're doing well, Craig and Annette. But Dave and Glenn, I hope you're both well too. Not sure if I said that. It's rude of me. Thanks for tuning in, if you have. Craig Blundell and Annette, I hope you're having fun, mate. I'm looking forward to seeing you when you get back. I'll get some rehearsals booked. Mr. Dave Cullen, the same with you. Thanks for listening to the show on a Thursday when you're at work. It's appreciated. On you, Dave. David, sorry. Wayne and Deanne, hope you guys are well. And Rhonda. Oh, and Margie Lemon. Hope you're doing well, Marg. Hope you're doing well, Rhonda. Hope you're well, Deanne. Hope you're all, Wayne. Good on you.
Deb Fielding, same with you. Hope you're well, bud. Hope you're listening. Hope you're enjoying it. If I'll stop talking, hope you'll enjoy it then. Chris and Lara Bavius, I think that's right. Oh, geez, Chris, I'm going to get it right, mate. Thanks for tuning in. And Chris and Macca, always appreciate you guys tuning in too. Thank you. Hope you're well. Hope each and every one of you are well. Mr. Ian Harris and kids and grandson. Oh, geez, muddled up already. But a happy new one, and I hope your son's doing well, Ian, and all of you, and your son's wife. Mr. Jeff Datson and Annette, hope you guys are good. And Mr. Bexy, hope you're good too. Kazarama, hey, Kaz, hope you're tuned in. We'll talk. We need to. Not tonight because I'm at the radio, but, yeah, we need to. Good on you, Kaz. Hope you're well, bud. Mr. Steve P, I presume sick. Hope you're feeling better. Good on you, Steve. Sonny Jim. Ooh, I hope you listened to The Scar last week. Oh, I hope you did. It was designed for people that enjoy Scar, like just like you guys. Hope you're both doing well, guys. Lisa and Dave. Oh, geez, I forgot to remind you, Empress. Sorry, Lisa, I hope you're there. I hope you're there. Hope you're both well, too. And Lisa and Kev. Yep, thanks for organising the show, Lisa. I really appreciate it. We have a show in November, but might have something sooner too. You never know. But thanks. It's difficult getting shows these days, and Lisa's done really well. She always does. She's great. Hope you both guys are well, Lisa and Kev. Greg and Chude, don't know if you're listening tonight, but if you are, g'day. Stewie and Daz. Stewie's playing football. I'm not sure what Daz does, but Daz does Dallas. Probably had a chance. Stewie Crosell, hope you're doing well. We must talk too. And Prince Vince, good on ya. Thanks for letting me know, buddy. All right, I've got to get back to the music. We're continuing on with Studio One. Studio One was Cox and Dodd's creation, and he kept the studio open until about 1984, and then he shut it down until about 1998. There's been various buildings that they've built studios in, a couple of big places, I think. And he unfortunately passed away in 2004, but he's left a huge legacy here, and really happy to say that Studio One is still up and running. So that's great. It's great. He's done great. He looked after Bob when he was in his youth. He gave Bob a room to sleep in out the back of the studio. So, yeah, he saw something there early on. Okay, let's get on with the show. A lot of Studio One. It's all Studio One. It's sort of in between, I don't know, the 60s and the 80s, I hope. I think it's all stuff he's done before 1984, because next week's show, I think, is sounding a bit more moderner. So that could be 84 too. I've got to check. Anyway, we're going to start with Jackie Mattu, who was a big influence in the sounds at Studio One, keyboard, organ. Very creative, short life, unfortunately, but left a lot of great music for us all to enjoy. So this track is called Hot Milk. You're listening to the Jam Down Party with Marty, and I'm the Hamperer. I'm the Hamperer, and we enjoy music together. Holy crap. Good on you guys. Thank you for tuning in. Hot Milk by Jackie Mattu.

First up, we heard, what did we hear? Hot Milk by Jackie Mattu, the wonderful, wonderful keyboardist, organist, and all-round great musician and engineer and producer, Jackie Mattu. I think I got another track of his, but he splattered all through this stuff, playing that organ thing. And then we heard a really, really early version of No, No, No. The bass player finally caught up with the song. What can I say? There's another version where the guitars are all messed up, so I know it wasn't that version. So as the song got recorded and versions were created, it got more organized. dear idea. So that was No, No, No by Dawn Penn, and creator version it was called. Now, a lot of these dubs and everything, they didn't really credit everybody properly, so if you can hear sounds like could be Lee Perry or something, or even King Tubby, there's a good chance it was. They'd help each other out, and they'd just get called in and out, typical craziness. So hope you're enjoying the show so far. It's a lesson in for me too in Studio One and the wonderful Cox and Dodd and all these creations here, musical, wonderful. Next track is called Fire Coal Man. It's by the Wailing Souls.

So we heard Skylarking. We have a few tunes. Excuse me, a few tunes that you'll be aware of, and it's just good to know that they're all came out of Studio One. So first up, we heard Fire Coal Man. That was the Wailing Souls, and then we heard Skylarking by Horace Andy, and then the Sky Rhythm, as they called it. And still don't know who did the engineering production, but we'll find out one day. So next up, it's for everybody, obviously, but this is also for Graham. This is Hortense Ellis. This is the younger sister of Alton Ellis. I played him a few weeks ago, and last week too. Alton Ellis, well-known, famous singer. Hortense Ellis, well-known, famous singer. They did a lot of work together too, apparently, so I did a little bit of reading on it. But I'm really happy to play this song. It's great. I'm Just a Girl. It's not me. It's the song. I'm Just a Girl. And there's two nice dubby versions after it. One dubby and one, I think, with Jackie Mattu. So hope you enjoy this. I'm Just a Girl. It's great. I like it. I like it a lot. Good on you, Hortense. Here we go.

Hey, what a nice set. I'm Just a Girl, plus the two versions by Hortense Ellis, and I'm just don't know who did the rest. Could have been Jackie Mattu, maybe? I don't know. Then we heard Queen of the Minstrels, and that was by a mob called the Eternals, which I hadn't heard of until putting this together. Next track, and a great track, by the Soulettes, Dépendent. A bit of patois. Dépendent. I'm not very good at it. It's the Soulettes. Oh, and Aditya has arrived with a cup of tea and bickies. Thank you very much, Aditya. Oh, it's lovely. Working. Hardly. I'm having fun. Don't know about you guys, and I'm walking well tonight. Like I said, I carried the walker in, so yeah, still needed it a bit, but we're getting there. Might be using a cane soon, Lino. Yeah, your dream will come true by the look of it. Thank you. Appreciated it, mate. Dépendent, Soulettes.

What a great version. Great version. I love these Studio One dubs. Really nice and simple and atmospheric in its own way, because I think the rooms, well, obviously the rooms and the desk and all the rest of it, it's got just a unique sound. I love it. That was Oh Mr. DC, the extended version by Mr. Sugar Minot, who opens up the show every day with whatever song it is. Tune in, Rubber Dub Sound. Okay, that was one more track before I got to turn the CD. Change the CD. I can't turn it over. It's All Right by Ben Sawyer.

And that was Ben Sawyer doing a track called It's All Right, as if you didn't know that. Ah, got the check button straight away. Right, we're doing good tonight. That was It's All Right by Ben Sawyer. The next track is a classic by, oh, you'll know it, Ernest Ranglin. And he's a guitar man, a very good guitar man. Was around a lot in the ska days and Rocksteady. Jeez. That didn't sound great, did it? I've just got to wait for it to load and we'll take off. And then I can go to the bathroom too. Yay! Right. Come on, hurry up, load. Must do things. Okay. We're set to go, I think. Oh, jeez. I don't have much money. I don't have much money anyway. I don't have much time. Where did that come from? This is Ernest Ranglin doing a classic track called Surfin'. This is the A-side of the single, 7-inch single. You know, remember what they were? The vinyl days. Anyway, the young kiddies mightn't know. In the meantime, you are listening to Jam Down Party with Marty on Connect FM 100.9 on your dial. You may, if you wish to, listen to any of the previous shows on demand. You can get that from Connect FM on their homepage on Facebook. And you can also listen to a bunch of old songs from the show that Gary's kindly put up on Spotify. If you wish to go to the top part of the Facebook page, Jam Down Party with Marty, you can find the way to get in there. Anyway, thank you, Gary. Appreciate it, mate. And, okay, where are we? Surfin', Ernest Ranglin', and I've got to go.

Well, that didn't work, did it? I've got a... Oh, mate, I'm busting. This is live radio. Okay, let's try that again. What is happening there? Why is it doing that? It shouldn't do that. Naughty. I'm going to sit here for a bit and make sure it works.

I'm sorry, I don't know what's going on here. I'm going to have to eject it, clean it, and start again. I hope that's the problem. Why is it every week you poor guys have to sit through it? Ah, this life, eh? Eject. Come on. Out. Tissue. Clean. Ah, it seems to be slipping, and I don't know why it's doing this. It's done it the last few weeks every time I put on the second CD. And there's less tracks on this CD than the last one, so it shouldn't be a problem. Okay, here we go. Positive vibration. You work this time, please, sir. Madam. Speaking of sirs, Cox and Dodd. He's the big Buana, the boss of Studio One. And a big influence on the Jamaican scene and the world scene, obviously. And let's hope this works, guys. I really want it to work. Please do it. Okay.

And that was Village Soul with Lenny Hibbert on the vibraphone thingy there. I think it's vibraphone. Prior to that, we had Ernest Wrangling on the A and B side surfing, and the B side surfing dub, surfing version. All right, another track from Sugar Minot is coming up next, and then an old familiar track from Marcia Griffiths. And then we'll be hitting the dub zone soon after that. So not long to go for the dubbies. Here we go. Love Gonna Pack Up by Sugar Minot.

Right, first up we had Sugar Minot doing a track called Love Gonna Pack Up. And then we heard The Familiar, because I've played it a few times in the course of the show over the years, is Marsha Griffiths doing Feel Like Jumping. And then the B-side, the dub version, Feel Like Jumping version. Marsha Griffiths, one of the I3s, of course, Bob Marley's backing vocals. So we move on to the dub zone. We move on to the dub zone. But first up, you listen to Jam Down Party with Marty, the Hamperer, on Connect FM 100.9 every Wednesday night, 8 till 10 p.m. if you're enjoying yourself. We're doing a bit of a study on Studio One, and there'll be part three next week, I believe, according to the man. Yeah. So the dub zone. It's just various tracks from dubs that out of Studio One. But I'm going to start with Jackie Mattu doing El Bang Bang, and then we'll just dub it out for a while. There's some good, nice sounds coming out of this Studio One. I hope you're enjoying it like I am. Here we go, El Bang Bang, Jackie Mattu. He is in the room.

Jeez, that was pretty raw. That was Chase Them version. Essentially, Horace Andy in there somewhere. And prior to that was El Bang Bang by Jackie Mattu. I'm just going to continue on. We haven't got a great deal of time, and there's a few good tracks here. Otherwise, I'll play them next week because the torture continues. So, Studio One. And this is an assorted part of the show tonight in the Dub Zone on Connect FM. Next up is Sound Dimension. Next two tracks. Sound Dimension, and the first track is called Version Dread. Here we go. Dub it.

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I think he was starting his career there too. I've got to reread this Lee Perry book. It's got all this information about it. So I will check it out. Thanks, everybody, for tuning in. It was another Studio One foray into Studio One. And, look, there's another one to come. I hope you don't mind this style. If there's any complaints, let me know, please. I'll mix it up a bit if that's the case. But thank you, everyone. I hope everybody has a great week. Thanks for tuning in. I've just said that, haven't I? Hope everyone has a great week. I've just said that too. I'm happy. I walked and I weed standing up. So it's a big step forward for the hamper. I'm pretty bloomin' happy. Ah, dear, that was a big goal for me. Anyway, I'll play you a minute or so of Rebel for Life. And thanks, everybody. And I'll be back next week, 8 till 10 p.m. on Connect FM 100.9. Thank you, Gary, for the input that you've done over the years. I really appreciate it. And hopefully there'll be lots of more years to come. I don't know where that came from, but all's good. I'm walking and I'm weeing. Not now, not at the moment. All right, I better go. I've done that. Okie dokie. Here we go. Peace, love, and mung beans. Have a good week, everyone. Love to you all. Thank you.

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1: 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But coming your way on the program today, the guitar slice of bluesman Jack Billiam, the sounds of award-winning folk artist Lucy Wise, as well as the synth-driven party starter of Friday, all of that and more coming your way here on The Local Sauce. But let's kick things off today with a tune coming from Borloo Perth outfit, The Community Chest. This one's called It's So Funny Now. Cameron Menegoni here with you on The Local Sauce.

turning purple in the face. And I'ma get home and I'ma call the news. And I see you bringing blades.

You are here on The Local Source. My name is Cameron Mendigoni. Hope you're having a good time so far here today, as we only just scrape the surface of what is to come during our short but sweet time together. In our ears just then, the electronica of AFAR. The Nam-based artist has a new record coming out later this year through the esteemed Eora-based record Bird's Robe. The LP is called Avenera, and the track there is Photokeratitis. You might be familiar with that term as being referred to maybe as snow blindness or maybe even welder's flash because of the absolute huge white sense of euphoria that no doubt comes with that sonic explosion of synth sounds from the Nam-based musician. At the very top of that bracket, we opened up the show today with a tune from a minimal pop outfit from Perth. They last put out their EP Monopoly back in March of 2024, but the Community Chest have a new single and some very cool, unique sounds to go along with it. The track, It's So Funny Now, contains a broken Korg M700 synthesizer to really make up some delicious, distorted kraut rock sounds. You gotta love some garage music done right. Not overthinking it, not overplaying it, just right in the pocket of minimal indie and alternative. The Community Chest, It's So Funny Now. Keep your eyes on Igloo Records in Borloo, Perth. They have a record, I should say a mini album, coming out this year, and also in a mix there as well in the middle from a Sydney-based three-piece whose music floats in between indie folk, alt country, and a bit of post-rock thrown in for good measure. From The Enthusiast, their new track, their Warheads, follows on from their debut single of December of last year, already making some big strides, as evidence on their new track. Before we go any further, I do want to say a big thank you to the team at the Community Radio Network for getting this program and many others like it out into the ether, all in the four corners of Australiana, hopefully giving you a brand new band for you to froth over. There is so much great Australian music out there and never enough time to go through it all. So here is something from the Beanjin, Brisbane area, a duo influenced by sparse musical recreations from the time of the ancient Sumerians all the way through to the 19th century. From Pillowlands, this is Why Must We Fade? You're here on The Local Source.

right at the top of that bracket there. We did hear from a Queensland duo whose members come from not only Meanjin, Brisbane, but the Wide Bay area of Queensland, which is, I believe, 160 Ks just north of Brisbane. It includes areas like Bundaberg and Hervey Bay and Gympie as well. The duo are known as Pillowland. They favour some slightly wonky musical and audio aesthetics, as we probably heard there on that track, Why Must We Fade? Also hinting at some Baroque chord progressions paired with grainy echo, old amps, and organs. A timeless sound there, but also quirky from Pillowland. In the middle, from Central Victoria, from Lucy Wise. Lucy's work sits between the intimacy of traditional folk and the clarity of modern pop, a humble pocket to reflect on longing, connection, and the inner lives we carry. By 2026, later this year, Lucy will have released 5 albums and 2 EPs. That includes her forthcoming record, Salt, due out once again later this year. Lucy is already an award-winning folk musician. Nonetheless, another tally to add to that shelf of medallions. And also in the mix there as well, from another Brisbane band, from Girl and Girl. They're on Sub Pop Records, which is a huge feat for any band, let alone an indie Australian outfit. Their new double single, It's Dead, is out now. I highly recommend you go out and check the very fun video for It's Dead by Girl and Girl. You're here on The Local Source. My name is Cameron Menegoni. Wherever you are in the country, I do hope you are enjoying the program. 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We're all here. 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Here is something now from NAR Melbourne once again, a loud, proud, queer, feminist post-punk outfit by the name of Terrible Muriel. This one here is called Take Me. You're here on The Local Source.

hailing from Lutruwita, Tasmania, from Grace Chia, Grace's fourth album, The Human Grey, is a triumph in Australian underground hip-hop, featuring a selection of artists also involved, like Nelson Dialect and DJ Mishap. The album explores various sounds of alternative, conscious hip-hop, and a project that steeps into deeply introspective worlds filled with vinyl dust and morning mist. The track there, Morning Fog, is what we did here from Grace Chia. Once again, from the album The Human Grey. Just before that, from the ACT, The Bluesman of Jack Billiam, an artist who has the salt water of the far south coast of New South Wales and the crystal clear water of the Snowy Mountains running through his veins. The latest there from Jack really does paint a picture of his low points, but yet still really able to have some soaring moments and is a real emotional powerhouse. I am constantly amazed at how visceral and, in their own way, robust music can be, even when pulled from the dregs of someone's experiences. The mark of a great musician, no doubt. Dark Days there by Jack Billiam. And also in the mix there from Terrible Muriel, the second single off their debut album. It's called Take Me. The record, of course, is called In My Head, a bit of a testament to their love of Riot Girl icons like Slater Kinney and Bikini Kill. Take Me There by Terrible Muriel. Not long to go here on the local source. Don't forget, you can go back and listen to this episode and many others via the Community Radio Plus app once again on demand. That's just how cool technology can be. Apart from everything else that's terrible about it, I'm just here for the tunes, man. Here is something from Friday from out of Western Sydney from the Rituals EP. This is Bail You Out.

0: mind.
1: At the top there, we did hear from the party starter, the Western Sydney-based artist of Friday, getting down on the brand new EP called Rituals. The track there, Bail You Out, is the closing tune from that record. Then also, from the central coast of New South Wales, the sisters of Abby and Mia Tool, they're also known as Little Quirks. Their brand new single, She's Wild, sees the duo pushing their sound into darker indie and alternative territory while retaining their harmony-heavy sound that the band are known for. My name is Cameron Menegoni. This has been The Local Source. I have one last tune to take us out here on the program from Ned Kellett, Commandeered Parade. Folk laced with new wave. 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
2: We focus on a rare, real-life human event that genuinely feels like it was written by a Hollywood screenwriter.
1: Rich history.
2: And we're going to roll back the historical clock to the third week of May in 1928.
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2: In the ancient world, salt was an incredibly precious, highly valuable commodity, which is exactly from where we get the modern word salary.
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2: It's the emotional equivalent of eating nothing but red frogs for dinner. Thrilling at first, but eventually you realize you need protein.
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0: Capleton's new album, Heights of Fire. Featuring Marley brothers Damien and Stephen and Swiss producer Nicholas Mater as Derek Sound, this is Babylon So Evil.
1: Here I come.
2: Yeah, the man say.
1: Love and hate you. Love and hate
2: King Sound alongside Junior Gang, Stephen Marley D. Brown.
1: Love and hate you.

From his first full-length release in 16 years, Capleton with Mr. Savona and Little Lion Sound on In The Game, and Babylon So Evil with Damien and Stephen Marley and Derek Sound. This is Dub Zoo from the Sunshine Coast.

with what she calls her truth music from the Caribbean island of Dominica. That was Abia Israel on Blessed Be. Dub Zoo before her with Fortune from their latest release called Pocketful. And this is German reggae dub production duo

Docs and Dizzy celebrating the Casio sound of the 1980s on their new album 40 Dub, recorded using an original Casio MT40 and adding live percussion. That was the title track, and before it, Gianna Sister. Playing early Jamaican rhythm and blues, ska, rocksteady and reggae,

2003 and sharing some of their members with the Melbourne Scar Orchestra. From their album last year called Good Love Bad, this is The Scarvenders on 70% Cocoa and King Hit before it. And next week we'll hear tracks from their brand new release with Dean Hilson called Tommy McCook Live Volume 2. Up next, from a long hidden body of work that's been remastered, resequenced and expanded,

0: Ladies and gentlemen, I give you Rockers. Rockers High Five.
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Squad Dub Session. You're listening to Don't Get Confused by Dominican artist Raz Savage, along with German musician and producer Dub Visionist and German vocalist Henne Marheineke. Before them, 30 years after their album Original Lo-Fi began as Music is Immortal, Rockers Hi-Fi with Clint Eastwood is Tougher Than Lever and Cleef. More from Raz Savage next.

Thanks for tuning into Sister Selector's Roots and Reggae show this week. It comes to you via the Australian Community Radio Network and Buckets Radio in Gloucester. 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Raz Savage, Dub Visionist and Hene Mahinaka on the instrumental version of Pity, and before it, Sanctuary. Catch you next week.

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1: 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It's Sunday night in southwest Sydney, which means it's time for another episode of Into the Void. My name is Aaron, and I'll be with you all the way through to midnight.
2: 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It's John Deering with you for the next 2 hours. Well, this is reeling the ears. 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

0: Craziest things. 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
1: One decade stands out as a touchstone for popular music. 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

I woke last night to the sound of thunder. How far off, I sat and wondered. Started humming a song from 1962. And it's funny how the night moves when you just don't seem to have as much to lose. Strange how the night moves.

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3: Good morning, I'm Laura Devoy. The Coalition says it's leading the charge to amend the government's gambling reform bill. Shannon Kirkwood reports.
4: This week's Senate inquiry into the bill heard from former gamblers, anti-gambling groups, broadcasters and gambling organisations. Among the key issues, the lack of evidence behind permitting three gambling advertisements per hour, a weakening of online gambling ad rules and the move away from five-minute gambling ad blackout bans. Shadow Minister for Communications and Digital Safety, Senator Sarah Henderson, says after the evidence she's heard, it's clear the government isn't taking gambling harm seriously. She says gambling addiction is taking a significant toll on Australians and the Coalition is now working to finalise amendments to the bill. Senator Henderson has confirmed the opposition won't be supporting the legislation in its current form.
3: Iran and Oman have reportedly agreed on geographic coordinates for a shipping route through the Strait of Hormuz. Quoting a foreign ministry spokesperson, Iranian state media said the factors making the Strait of Hormuz insecure still exist on the part of the United States, particularly the naval blockade and other aggressive and threatening actions against Iran and its interests. The U.S. Central Command says American forces have redirected 48 commercial vessels, disabled two and boarded two. Yesterday, senior U.S. officials said they were hopeful a deal would be agreed to this week. Office space across Australia's cities is in higher demand than 6 months ago as governments and businesses seek to leave older buildings. New data from the Property Council of Australia shows vacancy rates across the country were 14.9% in July, compared with 14.8% in January. The council says the shift was particularly pronounced in Canberra, where federal government clients sought to move into premium and A-grade buildings following a 2025 mandate to lease energy-efficient builds. Ukraine's President Volodymyr Zelensky says a massive wave of Russian strikes on Kyiv has killed 17 people and injured 44. The BBC's Dan Johnson is there.
5: The wave of missiles hit shortly after midnight, with flashes in the sky followed by fires burning on the edge of the city. A railway station was hit close to one warehouse. This morning, workers were removing the bodies of eight dead passengers from the pockmarked platform. Fire crews were still tackling the flames at another burning warehouse. Ukraine's Air Force said 28 ballistic missiles were detected, but none could be intercepted. Many drones were successfully shot down.
3: Rapper, poetry slammer and author Omar Musa has won the Miles Franklin, one of Australia's top literary prizes. Judges described Mr. Musa's second novel, Fierce Land, as a tour de force set against the backdrop of the destruction of Borneo's rainforests. They said it charts a journey of personal and planetary redemption. The novel also won the Victorian Premier's Prize for Fiction this year. Researchers say 1 in 10 species of butterflies have expanded or contracted their geographic range. A study led by Monash University found butterflies' moves are largely being driven by climate change and extreme weather. Lead author Dr. Shawan Chowdhury says if butterflies' ranges shift dramatically, it signals profound changes across ecosystems. Turning to sport, in cricket, fast bowler Matthew Neeser has been ruled out of two upcoming test matches against Bangladesh. The 36-year-old suffered a calf injury while training with the test squad in Brisbane. Australia will face Bangladesh in Darwin next week and in Mackay the following week. Nisa has 2 months to recover before the next test series gets underway.
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3: Funny story about All I Want to Do, and that is that that was the song I felt like when we created the list of songs and the order of the record, I felt like that song was a B-side and should be left off.

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3: Good morning, I'm Laura Devoy. The Coalition says it's leading the charge to amend the government's gambling reform bill. Shannon Kirkwood reports.
4: This week's Senate inquiry into the bill heard from former gamblers, anti-gambling groups, broadcasters and gambling organisations. Among the key issues, the lack of evidence behind permitting three gambling advertisements per hour, a weakening of online gambling ad rules and the move away from five-minute gambling ad blackout bans. Shadow Minister for Communications and Digital Safety, Senator Sarah Henderson, says after the evidence she's heard, it's clear the government isn't taking gambling harm seriously. She says gambling addiction is taking a significant toll on Australians and the Coalition is now working to finalise amendments to the bill. Senator Henderson has confirmed the opposition won't be supporting the legislation in its current form.
3: Iran and Oman have reportedly agreed on geographic coordinates for a shipping route through the Strait of Hormuz. Quoting a foreign ministry spokesperson, Iranian state media said the factors making the Strait of Hormuz insecure still exist on the part of the United States, particularly the naval blockade and other aggressive and threatening actions against Iran and its interests. The U.S. Central Command says American forces have redirected 48 commercial vessels, disabled two and boarded two. Yesterday, senior U.S. officials said they were hopeful a deal would be agreed to this week. Office space across Australia's cities is in higher demand than 6 months ago as governments and businesses seek to leave older buildings. New data from the Property Council of Australia shows vacancy rates across the country were 14.9% in July, compared with 14.8% in January. The council says the shift was particularly pronounced in Canberra, where federal government clients sought to move into premium and A-grade buildings following a 2025 mandate to lease energy-efficient builds. Ukraine's President Volodymyr Zelensky says a massive wave of Russian strikes on Kyiv has killed 17 people and injured 44. The BBC's Dan Johnson is there.
5: A wave of missiles hit shortly after midnight, with flashes in the sky followed by fires burning on the edge of the city. A railway station was hit close to one warehouse. This morning, workers were removing the bodies of eight dead passengers from the pockmarked platform. Fire crews were still tackling the flames at another burning warehouse. Ukraine's Air Force said 28 ballistic missiles were detected, but none could be intercepted. Many drones were successfully shot down.
3: Rapper, poetry slammer and author Omar Musa has won the Miles Franklin, one of Australia's top literary prizes. Judges described Mr. Musa's second novel, Fierce Land, as a tour de force set against the backdrop of the destruction of Borneo's rainforests. They said it charts a journey of personal and planetary redemption. The novel also won the Victorian Premier's Prize for Fiction this year. Researchers say one in 10 species of butterflies have expanded or contracted their geographic range. A study led by Monash University found butterflies' moves are largely being driven by climate change and extreme weather. Lead author Dr. Shawan Chowdhury says if butterflies' ranges shift dramatically, it signals profound changes across ecosystems. Turning to sport, in cricket, fast bowler Matthew Neeser has been ruled out of two upcoming test matches against Bangladesh. The 36-year-old suffered a calf injury while training with the test squad in Brisbane. Australia will face Bangladesh in Darwin next week and in Mackay the following. following week. NISA has 2 months to recover before the next test series gets underway.
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2: Good morning, I'm Laura Devoy. The Alliance for Gambling Reform has welcomed the Coalition's position. Labor's proposed gambling reforms do not go far enough. The federal government will be forced to make changes to the legislation, which does not have enough support to pass the Senate. The Greens and Independent Senator David Pocock, as well as gambling advocates, had previously called for it to be strengthened. Now the Coalition says it ignores inducements which are causing immeasurable harm to some Australians. Chief Advocate Tim Costello told the ABC harsher restrictions are needed.
3: Parents who find it difficult to protect their kids at the best of times and under this Labor legislation would have only seen more gambling ads will sigh a great relief.
2: Consultancy firm EY says artificial intelligence could deliver Australia's economy a productivity boost of up to 2.4%. According to a new report, that would result in a $116 billion increase to real GDP and an extra 44,000 jobs. EY says labour productivity growth averaged just 0.3% a year in the past decade. The US government has repaid $100 billion worth of tariff revenue. President Donald Trump announced tariffs of between 10% and 12.5% on dozens of countries last year, but they were struck down by the Supreme Court in February. The Trump administration has since refunded about 60% of the revenue it collected from the tariffs. Mr. Trump announced a fresh round of tariffs on more than 80 countries, including Australia, last month. The World Food Programme is warning the developing El Niño weather pattern could push nearly 49 million more people into acute hunger by the end of this year, the BBC's Camilla Mills reports.
4: The World Food Programme says there's an 81% chance the current El Niño will become very strong. Its analysis of 45 vulnerable countries suggests the number of people facing food insecurity of crisis level or worse could rise to 274 million. Central America and Southern Africa are expected to be among the hardest hit regions. Drought, erratic rainfall patterns, and delayed monsoons in parts of Asia are expected to damage harvests and raise local food prices. The WFP says early action is essential.
2: New research is highlighting the gap between awareness and bone health action. The National Services and Research Body for the Dairy Industry has released its survey results to coincide with Health Bones Action Week. It reveals just 6% of women over 50 are meeting the National Dairy Intake Dietary Guidelines to protect bone density. The organisation's accredited practicing dietitian, Penny Eustace, explains the importance of bone health.
5: The missing piece is that calcium needs increase during and after menopause. That's why the Australian Dietary Guidelines recommend increasing from 2.5 serves of dairy a day to 4 serves for women over 50.
2: Australian students have successfully tested a rocket engine made with 3D printing. Known as Slinky, the rocket was developed by students at the University of Melbourne and researchers from the CSIRO's Lab 22. The group designed and manufactured a regeneratively cooled liquid bipropellant rocket engine, which is about the size of a large pineapple. It was tested at Race to Space in the UK and marks the first time a regeneratively cooled liquid rocket has been successfully fired by an Australian student team at the event. Turning to sport, in tennis, Daria Kazatkina lost her second round match at the Canadian Open to second seed Elena Rybakina. Fellow Aussies Alexi Popperin and Maya Joint are also in action this morning.
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0: It's all here right in the heart of Bankstown. 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
11: Good morning, I'm Laura Devoy. The Alliance for Gambling Reform has welcomed the Coalition's position. Labor's proposed gambling reforms do not go far enough. The federal government will be forced to make changes to the legislation, which does not have enough support to pass the Senate. The Greens and Independent Senator David Pocock, as well as gambling advocates, had previously called for it to be strengthened. Now the Coalition says it ignores inducements which are causing immeasurable harm to some Australians. Chief Advocate Tim Costello told the ABC harsher restrictions are needed.
12: Parents who find it difficult to protect their kids at the best of times and under this Labor legislation would have only seen more gambling ads will sigh a great relief.
11: Consultancy firm EY says artificial intelligence could deliver Australia's economy a productivity boost of up to 2.4%. According to a new report, that would result in a $116 billion increase to real GDP and an extra 44,000 jobs. EY says labour productivity growth averaged just 0.3% a year in the past decade. The US government has repaid $100 billion worth of tariff revenue. President Donald Trump announced tariffs of between 10 and 12.5% on dozens of countries last year, but they were struck down by the Supreme Court in February. The Trump administration has since refunded about 60% of the revenue it collected from the tariffs. Mr. Trump announced a fresh round of tariffs on more than 80 countries, including Australia, last month. The World Food Programme is warning the developing El Niño weather pattern could push nearly 49 million more people into acute hunger by the end of this year, the BBC's Camilla Mills reports.
13: The World Food Programme says there's an 81% chance the current El Niño will become very strong. Its analysis of 45 vulnerable countries suggests the number of people facing food insecurity of crisis level or worse could rise to 274 million. Central America and Southern Africa are expected to be among the hardest hit regions. Drought, erratic rainfall patterns, and delayed monsoons in parts of Asia are expected to damage harvests and raise local food prices. The WFP says early action is essential.
11: New research is highlighting the gap between awareness and bone health action. The National Services and Research Body for the Dairy Industry has released its survey results to coincide with Health Bones Action Week. It reveals just 6% of women over 50 are meeting the National Dairy Intake Dietary Guidelines to protect bone density. The organisation's accredited practising dietitian, Penny Eustace, explains the importance of bone health.
14: The missing piece is that calcium needs increase during and after menopause.
3: That's why the Australian Dietary Guidelines recommend increasing from 2.5 serves of dairy a day to 4 serves for women over 50.
11: Australian students have successfully tested a rocket engine made with 3D printing. Known as Slinky, the rocket was developed by students at the University of Melbourne and researchers from the CSIRO's Lab 22. The group designed and manufactured a regeneratively cooled liquid bipropellant rocket engine, which is about the size of a large pineapple. It was tested at Race to Space in the UK and marks the first time a regeneratively cooled liquid rocket has been successfully fired by an Australian student team at the event. Turning to sport, in tennis, Daria Kazatkina lost her second round match at the Canadian Open to second seed Elena Rybakina. Fellow Aussies Alexi Popperin and Maya Joint are also in action this morning.
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1: Yeah, welcome to Show Us Motor, Sydney's number one motoring program, made by and made for the motorist and all of us. Driving the show today is Steve Churchill and me, Andrew Willoughby. And over the next 2 hours, we'll bring you the latest motoring news and information from around the world.
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6: I had my own cancer journey in my early 50s, and so that made me aware a fair bit about a lot of things, including the survival rates of cancer, but including the care that we get here. Like, we are really fortunate to live in a country where there's treatment available and support. And good to know is the catchphrase. And I just know from my own experience, early detection of anything related to cancers just gives you way more chance of coming through the other side in a good way. So we all know that the earlier things like this are found, the better the survival rates and the better the outcomes for people. So a screening test for this is terrific. If you're eligible for the lung screening, absolutely get it done. Like, you talk to anybody who's had a cancer journey, and the finding it early and as early as possible is so important.
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7: Australia has 37,000 kilometres of coastline. 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
2: Good morning, I'm Laura Devoy. Labor will have to make changes to its proposed gambling reforms after the Coalition said it would not support them in their current form. With the Greens and Independent Senator David Pocock also calling for harsher restrictions, Labor does not have the numbers it needs to pass the legislation in the Upper House. In a statement issued yesterday, the Coalition's communications spokeswoman Sarah Henderson said the bill was riddled with deficiencies. Earlier this week, a Senate inquiry heard allegations gambling companies had offered illicit drugs and sex workers to problem gamblers. They have denied those claims. Iran says it has reached an agreement with Oman on geographic coordinates for a shipping route through the Strait of Hormuz. However, authorities are yet to give any further details, saying the agreement was in the final stages. Research shows more than half of Australian workers believe they'll need a career plan B because of the rapidly changing nature of work and technology. But while almost 90% believe continuous learning is important to staying employable, only a third are currently undertaking professional training or development. CEO of the University of New South Wales College, Sarah Lightfoot, says many workers feel they weren't prepared for the challenges they now face in the workforce.
3: Almost half of workers are unconvinced that their education pathway prepared them for some of the challenges that they're facing in today's workplace. So I think overall, one of the key takeouts was a real drive and passion and commitment about ongoing learning and upskilling.
2: A study has found home gardens reduce the risk of type 2 diabetes. Researchers from the University of Queensland found people with a substantial garden had a 6.8% lower risk of developing type 2 diabetes than those who didn't. People who live close to multiple parks are also less likely to have the condition. Researchers say along with physical activity, being outside in a garden helps with vitamin D levels and mental health. 500 million people worldwide are living with diabetes, and that number is expected to double by 2050. Rapper, poetry slammer and author Omar Musa has won one of Australia's top literary prizes, the Miles Franklin. Judges described Mr. Musa's second novel, Fierce Land, as a tour de force set against the backdrop of the destruction of Borneo's rainforests. The novel also won the Victorian Premier's Prize for Fiction this year. A major global study of butterflies shows many species are moving into new areas while others are retreating from traditional habitats, driven largely by climate change. Researchers examined more than 1,700 species, the BBC's Laura Kane reports.
4: The study, published by the journal Nature, Ecology and Evolution, looked at butterflies in more than 100 countries. It found that global changes are leading to widespread species redistribution. Butterflies are particularly sensitive to temperature changes and are often considered an early warning species, indicating the health of ecosystems. Some butterflies are relocating northwards as they seek cooler and more suitable environments. Though climate change and severe weather are the main drivers of change, urbanisation and intensive agriculture are also having an impact.
2: Turning to sport, in cricket, fast bowler Matthew Neeser has been ruled out of two upcoming test matches against Bangladesh. The 36-year-old suffered a calf injury while training with the test squad in Brisbane. Australia will face Bangladesh in Darwin next week and in Mackay the following week. Neeser has 2 months to recover before the next test series gets underway.
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6: 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I'm 34 and I'm from Bankstown. 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
12: Good morning, I'm Laura Devoy. Labor will have to make changes to its proposed gambling reforms after the Coalition said it would not support them in their current form. With the Greens and Independent Senator David Pocock also calling for harsher restrictions, Labor does not have the numbers it needs to pass the legislation in the Upper House. In a statement issued yesterday, the Coalition's communications spokeswoman Sarah Henderson said the bill was riddled with deficiencies. Earlier this week, a Senate inquiry heard allegations gambling companies had offered illicit drugs and sex workers to problem gamblers. They have denied those claims. Iran says it has reached an agreement with Oman on geographic coordinates for a shipping route through the Strait of Hormuz. However, authorities are yet to give any further details, saying the agreement was in the final stages. Research shows more than half of Australian workers believe they'll need a career plan B because of the rapidly changing nature of work and technology. But while almost 90% believe continuous learning is important to staying employable, only a third are currently undertaking professional training or development. CEO of the University of New South Wales College, Sarah Lightfoot, says many workers feel they weren't prepared for the challenges they now face in the workforce.
13: Almost half of workers are unconvinced that their education pathway prepared them for some of the challenges that they're facing in today's workplace. So I think overall, one of the key takeouts was a real drive and passion and commitment about ongoing learning and upskilling.
12: A study has found home gardens reduce the risk of type 2 diabetes. Researchers from the University of Queensland found people with a substantial garden had a 6.8% lower risk of developing type 2 diabetes than those who didn't. People who live close to multiple parks are also less likely to have the condition. Researchers say along with physical activity, being outside in a garden helps with vitamin D levels and mental health. 500 million people worldwide are living with diabetes, and that number is expected to double by 2050. Rapper, poetry slammer and author Omar Musa has won one of Australia's top literary prizes, the Miles Franklin. Judges described Mr. Musa's second novel, Fierce Land, as a tour de force set against the backdrop of the destruction of Borneo's rainforests. The novel also won the Victorian Premier's Prize for Fiction this year. A major global study of butterflies shows many species are moving into new areas while others are retreating from traditional habitats, driven largely by climate change. Researchers examined more than 1,700 species, the BBC's Laura Kane reports.
1: The study, published by the journal Nature, Ecology and Evolution, looked at butterflies in more than 100 countries. It found that global changes are leading to widespread species redistribution. Butterflies are particularly sensitive to temperature changes and are often considered an early warning species, indicating the health of ecosystems. Some butterflies are relocating northwards as they seek cooler and more suitable environments. Though climate change and severe weather are the main drivers of change, urbanisation and intensive agriculture are also having an impact.
12: Turning to sport, in cricket, fast bowler Matthew Nisa has been ruled out of two upcoming test matches against Bangladesh. The 36-year-old suffered a calf injury while training with the test squad in Brisbane. Australia will face Bangladesh in Darwin next week and in Mackay the following week. Nisa has 2 months to recover before the next test series gets underway.
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0: Jones didn't know what to do with herself. When Elton John had his own hair. 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
7: A reminder that school speed zones are now in operation. 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
2: Good morning, I'm Laura Devoy. The federal government is set to impose stricter regulations on e-bikes. Shannon Kirkwood has more.
3: E-bike-related incidents have increased significantly in recent years as the use of e-bikes has risen. In New South Wales alone, in the first half of this year, there have been 4 deaths and 223 injuries. Currently, rules and regulations on speed, power and rider age differ between the states and territories. The federal government is working with the Australian Competition and Consumer Commission to develop national standards for e-bikes. In a statement, the Federal Transport Minister, Catherine King, says the new national standards will ensure Australians have the confidence the products being sold are legal and fit for purpose and will help keep people safe.
2: The head of FIFA, Gianni Infantino, has reportedly apologised after putting forward a proposal to sell off stakes in major competitions, including the World Cup. The proposal sparked major backlash, with at least 3 confederations rejecting it and European nations threatening to boycott the men's and women's World Cups if it went ahead. FIFA is backing Mr. Infantino amid growing calls for him to resign. Canada's Prime Minister Mark Carney said overnight he has no confidence in Mr. Infantino.
4: The idea that proper governance is not to disclose to your closest advisors, your chief operating officer, your fellow board members, something of consequence that you're even considering, let alone proposing, that's fatal, should be fatal, and you lose confidence in that individual.
2: The US government has repaid $100 billion worth of tariff revenue. President Donald Trump announced tariffs of between 10 and 12.5% on dozens of countries last year, but they were struck down by the Supreme Court in February. The Trump administration has since refunded about 60% of the revenue it collected from the tariffs. Mr. Trump announced a fresh round of tariffs on more than 80 countries, including Australia, last month, though 25 states against the tariffs are taking legal action. 5 people have died in a 2-vehicle crash in the Northern Territory yesterday. Police say a ute was travelling northbound on the Stuart Highway when it crossed onto the wrong side of the road and collided head-on with a minibus. Both vehicles suffered significant damage and became fully engulfed in flames. The deceased are believed to be 4 people aged between 23 and 36 who were travelling in the ute and a 69-year-old woman who was the sole occupant of the minibus. Peace advocates in Western Australia are calling on governments to support efforts toward a nuclear-free future. Lewis Donaldson has the details.
5: A peace vigil is being held in Perth tonight to mark 81 years since the atomic bombings of Hiroshima and Nagasaki. Nuclear Free WA is supporting the event, which will commemorate the hundreds of thousands of lives lost in the bombings, as well as acknowledge those who suffer long-term impacts of nuclear weapons testing and the nuclear industry. Attendees will be renewing the cry of never again, peace, not war. Nuclear-free WA's K.A. Garlick says the vigil also presents an opportunity to highlight the history of nuclear injustice experienced by Aboriginal communities.
2: Turning to sport, in tennis, Alexei Popperin is through to the third round of the Canadian Open after a straight sets win this morning. Daria Kazatkina lost her match against second seed Elena Rybakina in 3 sets. Fellow Aussie Maya Joint's game is scheduled to get underway shortly. And the NRL's Indigenous round will get underway tonight, with the Gold Coast Titans hosting the North Queensland Cowboys.
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0: It's all here right in the heart of Bankstown. 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
9: 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I'm Stephen Hill from Sydney's 2SER, and coming up in the program today.
10: I've had people say to me before, oh, people who are homeless choose to be homeless. Well, that's just simply not true. It may be 1%, maybe 2% of people who are in that circumstance, but it's in my experience, 98% of people who find themselves homeless, that is not where they want to be.
9: With a 40% spike in the number of people attempting to access shelter, on Homelessness Week, we talked to Parramatta Mission about what it's like being homeless. But first, with 35,000 people estimated to be experiencing homelessness across New South Wales, local charity the Parramatta Mission has organised a campaign to highlight the situation on the ground for the many people sleeping rough. I asked the CEO of Parramatta Mission, Jeff Smith, what happens to the many people unable to access proper shelter on any specific day.
10: What happens if someone is getting rejected is that often they will sleep rough. And when I say sleep rough, it means what it says, that they might find themselves sleeping in a doorway of a building, under a bridge, in a park. Some people are lucky enough to have a car to sleep in. Some people do couch surfing, and people can be very creative because people are looking for shelter. People are looking for somewhere safe to sleep. They'll sleep on verandas of buildings.
9: Currently in the colder winter, so I mean, this must be even particularly unpleasant.
10: Yeah.
9: And, I mean, it must also include there's risks to health and personal safety.
10: Well, there's a whole range. I mean, it's everything from sleeping on a cold concrete or on wet ground that, if you're already unwell, can make you vulnerable even to the lengths of pneumonia, but often to serious colds and flu, issues around function of some of your bodily parts that need to be kept warm, so your kidneys, your liver. We work with New South Wales Health around liver health and hepatitis C in particular, because they're very, very vulnerable to becoming very seriously ill as a result of that. There's a dignity issue in terms of people not being able to have a shower, people not being able to be warm at night. There are issues around people not having enough clothes to A, keep them warm, but also to being able to put on fresh clothes in the morning.
9: At Parramatta Mission, you provide people from all walks of life nutritious meals,
10: yep.
9: Providing a point of connection, which I think, because I'm assuming that being homeless would be a very lonely, solitary circumstance. Can you talk about how important these meal services are and how that they're used to connect people?
10: We do about 370 to 380 meals a day, 5 days a week. We just do breakfast and lunch. We're all creatures of community. And so when you've been excluded from that community, whether it's been through as a consequence of choices you've made or circumstances that you've found yourselves in, and for every person we deal with, their circumstance is different. But many people have just suddenly found themselves in a position they never imagined themselves to be in. We do a lot of work with domestic violence survivors who have

0: with other resources in the community, as I say, both state and federal government, but also a lot of private resources around housing.
1: You talked a little bit about becoming homeless. And I mean, most people would not expect to be homeless, and yet it's happening to people, you know, from all sorts of walks of life now. You know, we're seeing a lot more women, international students, refugees. I mean, there'd be like an increase of, I think, of around 40%. Can you talk a bit about this? Who are the people at the moment reporting for homelessness services? Has it changed over the last decade?
0: Oh, unquestionably. And it's getting even more difficult where everyone wants to talk about cost of living. And of course, that's really significant. But cost of housing, to be really specific, it's almost impossible to get anything around our area in Parramatta for under about $600 a week, which for anyone on benefits, or if you're a refugee and you've got no income, where do you go? How do you do that? If you're in a circumstance where you're either not able to work or finding suitable work has become really difficult, how do you get yourself on that first rung of being able to find somewhere? We often find circumstances where there is no suitable housing for the people we work with within their price range within 40 minutes of here on the train. We might have some people who might be working in the gig economy or might have insecure work that requires them being able to be on call and being able to get to work in a hurry. We are seeing not just an increase in homelessness, but also an increase in people who are at risk of being homeless. So we're doing around about 50% more meals now than we were doing 14, 15 months ago. And a lot of the meals we're doing now are for people who do have housing, but have to make a choice with the cost of their housing, so usually their rent, to do they pay the rent or do they eat? I personally have spoken to a number of people who've said, gosh, without you guys and without the meal that you're providing for us, we would not only be hungry, but we would be without somewhere to live. And as you rightly said, Stephen, we've got many people who this was unimaginable for them sometimes as recently as 2 months ago or 12 months ago, that their life was going in a certain direction and then something shifts. And whether it's a change in their health or a change in their relationship status, we've had people turn up here from people who've just arrived on our shore and don't know where to go and hear that we are a place of welcome. We had a fellow who came here for a long time who had been a university professor and who had written 7 or 8 books, if I remember rightly, but the circumstances of his life shifted and suddenly he found himself unexpectedly homeless, but with all that capability behind him. So, because homelessness can happen to anybody. Again, not wanting to be melodramatic, but we're all vulnerable to the potential changes in life. And for many of us who have good family systems or good support systems, we will find ways through. But there are many who don't have those family access systems close by or don't have them at all.
1: To increase awareness, the Parramatta Mission has released a video, the Unlivable Listings, that illustrates some of the locations where people without shelter are forced to live. Can you talk a little bit about this program?
0: So much of the work we do is about helping people to understand just how unexpected homelessness is. I've had people say to me before, oh, people who are homeless choose to be homeless. Well, that's just simply not true. It may be 1%, maybe 2% of people who are in that circumstance, but in our experience, 98% of people who find themselves homeless, that is not where they want to be. And that suddenly you find yourself faced with this unexpected, undesired circumstance, and then it's sort of like, well, what am I going to do?
1: CEO of Parramatta Mission, Jeff Smith, speaking there with Stephen Hill.
2: 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Stay well.
1: Artificial intelligence giants Anthropic recently discovered that their flagship model Claude hacked into 3 organizations. This occurred during internal testing of the AI's cybersecurity capabilities. Although the testing environment was meant to be isolated, a misconfiguration allowed Claude to access the internet, leading it to target real systems. Anthropic has since contacted the 3 companies who remain anonymous. The announcement follows news last week that a model from rivals OpenAI similarly hacked a company. The Wire's Sean Dorado spoke to Professor Matthew Warren, Director of the Centre of Cybersecurity at RMIT University.
3: Anthropic and OpenAI have sort of publicly announced that their AI systems have undertaken cyber attacks against a number of organisations' systems. The announcements both happened within a week. They were sort of evaluating agents, which are functions of the AI system, to try to attack or find weaknesses of technology in a simulation. In terms of attack, what we mean is that they were able to find

0: vulnerabilities. One of the problems with IT systems is there's vulnerabilities because systems may not be updated. So what these agents were doing were finding those weaknesses, and then because the agents and systems we've been using a test environment, there wasn't any real damage apart from the fact the organizational systems, you know, had been compromised by these autonomous agents that had no human control behind them.
1: What are some of the lessons we can take from this, both the positive and the negative that could come out of this situation?
0: So one of the problems with cybersecurity is the sheer complexity of systems. There's many weaknesses, vulnerabilities, updates. AI can be used as a powerful tool that can identify these weaknesses. I suppose the concerns are it was being tested in a test environment and the agents moved away from the test environment, found a way to access the internet, and then found real-life organizations, because it shows, you know, that there wasn't a human in the loop. That's a concern that the AI companies themselves don't always have control of the AI systems they've developed and the agent sort of generated. And the other issue, I think, is more of an ethical issue. They said they contacted the companies involved, but the key question is, why did they have to go public with what happened? But the fact that they then felt the need to report on it in the media, I suppose a concern. It's like, you know, they were trying to outdo each other, because you had open AI saying, well, our systems and agents have done this, and Anthropic did the same. The concern is you're actually raising, you know, to either criminal groups the capability of these AI systems. We're seeing AI being used by cyber threat actors already as a way of trying to identify vulnerabilities, helping them develop sort of better sort of scamming style emails. So again, what they've done is actually, to those organizations, give them another avenue to explore.
1: On that note, do you think AI developers are moving quickly enough to improve safety measures?
0: It wasn't that the Anthropic were trying to design something with an adverse aim. It was an accident. So certainly accidents can happen with any technology. So again, you'd hope that they would learn from this, you know, that they reached out to the companies that it impacted, described to them what had happened, assess the situation. But as I said, to then go public on it is like, I suppose, a perverse form of marketing. You know, their main competitors also come out within the same week where our AI system can do this even better.
1: What does something like this mean for Australian businesses, particularly the small and medium-sized businesses who may not have dedicated cybersecurity teams?
0: So they may not have awareness of the vulnerability within their own systems. And I think the other thing I didn't mention was the speed of the attacks. Because it was in real time with the agents, they're able to adapt what they were doing based on what they learned. It happened over a very quick period of time, which would be harder for an organization, even a large organization, to necessarily react to, but much harder for a smaller organization if that situation happened. It does raise a lot of questions around cybersecurity and how prepared, you know, organizations are, especially smaller organizations, where they may not have the expertise to fully secure the system or the knowledge or the resources to do that.
2: RMIT Professor Matthew Uron speaking there to The Wire's Sean Dorado. This week, Labor announced changes to the media bargaining code that requires social media companies to compensate publishers for news and written material included on their platforms. With significant layoffs in the media sector, this could provide an important source of additional revenue as advertisers have migrated to social media platforms that don't have a public obligation to provide accurate factual information. I asked senior RMIT lecturer Edward Harcombe what impact these changes would have upon the media landscape in Australia.
3: We don't have too much detail at the moment, but it seems to be that it's going a bit of both ways. On one hand, there's concessions towards the big tech, while at the same time, there seems to be better outcomes for smaller publishers as well. The decision to limit the taxable revenue from all revenue in Australia, that big tech companies own, to just digital advertising, does seem to be a bit of a concession to big tech, who were previously complaining about that issue. At the same time, there does seem to be some better policy towards smaller publishers and freelancers. For example, increasing the, and also at the same time, they're increasing the number of outlets that tech companies need to make deals with to avoid the tax. So they've now got 6 outlets instead of 4. Hopefully that means tech companies will make more deals with a broader range of outlets instead of just like the big 4.
2: Among the changes were 5% of revenue raised being funneled into grant programs for smaller publishers and startups, and an increase in the offset for deals with smaller publishers. Are you confident that these changes will ensure the smaller players benefit out of the bargaining code?
3: Again, it's hard to say without more detail, but it's a step in the right direction to ensure that there is enshrined that these small publishers will be getting something out of it. Because previously, one of the criticisms of the older form of this legislation, the News Media Bargaining Code, was that a lot of the deals were made with behind doors with big publishers, and many small outlets missed out.
2: One organisation unhappy with the changes is News Corporation, which believes the government caved into lobbying from the tech sector. So what do you make of News Corp's critique? Is this about that, or is News Corp more upset about the fact that the pie may be spread a little bit wider than the big 3-4 companies?
3: It's a bit hard to say. They are right that there is limiting it to digital advertising is a concession, but the tax rate from moving from 2.25 to now 2.5, so that is a concession on the part of the government. At the same time, it's not super surprising that maybe News Corp is thinking about its own interests here, not super concerned with maybe the better outcomes for smaller publishers.
2: One area where there hasn't been no movement is in the treatment of artificial intelligence, which is reducing the click-through rate from search engines. Can you see the intellectual property of publishers and writers being more adequately considered in further AI legislation, or is this just going to be sort of stuck in the too hard basket?
3: Yeah, it's a bit disappointing that maybe that wasn't considered. The AI companies are playing an increasing role in how their platforms can be used to get news summarized to users. And my feeling is perhaps that it is that too hard basket. So that is a bit disappointing.
2: And there's been some criticism about the delay we've seen in enacting this legislation. The government would argue that, you know, this is due to the complexity of negotiations with so many players involved. Do you think that the legislation could have been enacted a bit quicker?
3: Oh, most likely, yes. Like many things, yes. It would have been nicer to make some inroads into this type of legislation, but especially into the second term.
2: Since COVID, we've seen a serious constriction in the number of regional media titles, with over 200 regional and community news services either closing or downsizing. Will these changes ensure that we do not have the situation where there could be significant population centres where there's going to be news deserts, where they're just not going to have a news media organisation residing in their area?
3: Certainly, you can see how the recent update to the code by trying to incentivise more deals with smaller publishers and trying to also include freelancers and that sort of thing in its definition of a journalist in the policy is sort of signaling to the fact that they're trying to support smaller media. And as we know, regional media is much smaller. They seem to be trying to address that. But certainly, I from what I can gather, I can't really see this at the moment really addressing or even solving that issue of news deserts and the collapse of regional media.
2: RMIT lecturer Edward Hercombe speaking there with Stephen Hill. NAPLAN results released this morning show a third of students nationwide below expected standards, in a result almost unchanged from a year ago. With the test now in its 19th year, the report generated the similar concern headlines and school comparisons across news outlets. But behind the year-to-year results is the story of the NAPLAN test itself, slowly being reformed from a ranking tool to a diagnostic tool. The wise Aspen Bailhart spoke to Dr. Vanessa Fernandez from Monash University about the history of NAPLAN.
4: So NAPLAN's existed since 2008, and then it had a facelift a few years ago. And there was a definitive reason behind that facelift, because it was trying to address some of the criticism that had come earlier on about the tool being used as some sort of league table tool. And it was being misused on that front. And then, not last year, but the year before, we had the SRS funding that came in to help schools with disadvantage or schools that are remote or schools that have a high level of socioeconomic inequities. The new NAPLAN has 4 bands, which addresses the problems that we had with the 10 scale that we had previously. However, when we see it flattening, what the SRS funding has done is it has provided the structure to support the system and address the inequities, but that doesn't directly translate into classroom student academic achievement improvement. That's worth still needs to be done. We shouldn't be happy that the results are low, but what this does is it has helped the NAPLAN to once again become a diagnostic tool and not just be used as a high-stakes tool, which is what was happening with the first version of that test.
5: Okay, so this is the 2023 reset, and it sounds like that's really a good step in the right direction. So what more do you think needs to happen now to start seeing those improvements for kids educationally and, of course, with everything that flows from that?
4: I think there's a lot that still can be done. So we can use something like the NAPLAN, not just have being more of an opt-in, opt-out kind of system. So there are certain NAP tests that are like that. And this literacy and numeracy could happen like that. And that's what New Zealand does. So it allows schools to opt in. It becomes more diagnostic at the classroom level. It becomes less pressurized. And the information actually can be used by the teacher straight away. It's not a one-off test. And it can be used to streamline the kind of help that's needed.
5: Australian teachers have some of the highest workloads in the OECD. And a lot of the stress is not coming from the actual teaching. So one structural fix that Vanessa talks about is reducing the administrative tasks that teachers have to pick up.
4: Some that some might laugh about is let's increase the number of people who are in the administrative and operational support teams within schools, because they can actually take away some of those non-teaching duties from the teachers, and the teachers can once again just concentrate on the kids in the classroom and help them in that space. Other things that could be done is to consider a high-quality sequence curriculum resource bank that allows teachers to have daily lesson plans or slide decks or student workbooks or other formative assessments available.
5: NAPLAN is described as measuring the essential skills that students will need in life, the skills that make everything else possible. But one of the biggest concerns from educators has been the incentive for teachers to teach to the test, focusing less on well-rounded knowledge and more on the specific things that NAPLAN measures. Vanessa says taking those skills out of their silos would improve the test scores and the actual understanding.
4: Literacy and numeracy skills don't just exist in English and math, but it can be taught across geography, history, science. We can start building up explicitly students' knowledge, their vocabulary, the ways in which they are thinking logically about things. This can actually be improved across all the different subject areas. And we would see a huge difference in the educational attainment of students.
6: Vanessa Fernandez from Monash University's School of Education and Culture speaking there with The Wire's Aspen Bilharts. Christopher Nolan's latest film, The Odyssey, is drawing huge crowds, with some movie fans even travelling across Australia and internationally to experience it in the IMAX format. IMAX Melbourne is the only cinema in the Southern Hemisphere showing the film in the form that Christopher Nolan intended. The Wire's Thomas Kudus asked Monash University Professor Olivia Koo why she thinks The Odyssey has inspired people to take their own odyssey to see the film.
7: I think there were a few very good reasons for that. The first is that this is the first blockbuster in cinema history to be shot entirely in IMAX. And every time there's the first of, especially of a new technology, people are really keen to go and make sure that they're not missing out. So I went to see it in IMAX with a 70mm print and was lucky enough to get a ticket. But it is one of the few cinemas in the world. There's only 41 cinemas worldwide that can actually project The Odyssey in the way Christopher Nolan intended. Because of that reason, if there are people nearby or definitely around Melbourne and Australia, they would come to the only cinema in the Southern Hemisphere to witness that.
8: With so many streaming services now available, what is it about the cinema experience that people still can't recreate by watching it at home?
7: The main thing I think about going to a cinema is to really experience watching a film as a communal event. So we really lose that when we are at home watching streaming. It's something about being kind of gathered with even a room full of strangers all sort of experiencing the same cinematic event that makes you feel like you're part of something bigger. I think that's, yeah, it's sort of that ability to talk to people beside you or, you know, kind of just have the collective gasp when you see big things on the screen that, you know, you wouldn't kind of experience at home when you're just watching things on a smaller screen.
8: Christopher Nolan has been a strong supporter of the big screen experience. Why do you think the filmmakers like him continue to champion cinema viewings?
7: Yeah, Chris Nolan has been called a filmmaker's director, and a lot of stars want to work with him, I think, because he does, as you say, kind of champion cinema as a unique art form. So we can see in some of the other films that he's made, like Interstellar and Oppenheimer and Dunkirk, he really tries to portray epic events and experiences or otherworldly environments like outer space, and try and use the cinematic format to transport us to these other places. He also kind of creates larger-than-life characters, like in The Dark Knight and Batman Begins. And I think cinema has a unique way of portraying these characters, especially in the formats that he chooses. And now IMAX seems to be his latest experiment with giving us an immersive experience.
8: You mentioned FOMO playing a big role in all this, fear of missing out. Do you think that's become such a big factor in the way audiences choose what films to see in the cinemas?
7: I believe so. I've been following a lot of the coverage of The Odyssey on social media, and there's definitely a lot of discussion around the film. And if you haven't seen it, or if you haven't seen it on IMAX, you know, you sort of feel like you're missing out on some of those discussions. So it sort of brings us back to the water cooler conversations we used to have when everyone used to watch linear television and had the same thing, you know, every night at 7 o'clock, we'd be watching the same thing. It's sort of similar in the way that we kind of need to experience and be cultural. Events.
8: Do you think the success of The Odyssey could encourage more studios to invest in large formatted cinemas, or is this something that's unique to Christopher Nolan's film, The Odyssey?
7: Christopher Nolan is fairly unique in terms of his ability to draw certain stars and also to get the kind of investment that you need to make these sort of films. His partner is a producer, and that certainly helped. But I know that it's not easy to get the kind of investment that you need to make this film, even though the rewards have been worthwhile.
6: Monash University Professor Oliver Koo speaking there to The Wire's Thomas Kudus.
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13: Good morning, I'm Laura Devoy. The federal government is set to impose stricter regulations on e-bikes. Shannon Kirkwood has more.
14: E-bike-related incidents have increased significantly in recent years as the use of e-bikes has risen. In New South Wales alone, in the first half of this year, there have been 4 deaths and 223 injuries. Currently, rules and regulations on speed, power and rider age differ between the states and territories. The federal government is working with the Australian Competition and Consumer Commission to develop national standards for e-bikes. In a statement, the Federal Transport Minister, Catherine King, says the new national standards will ensure Australians have the confidence the products being sold are legal and fit for purpose and will help keep people safe.
13: The head of FIFA, Gianni Infantino, has reportedly apologised after putting forward a proposal to sell off stakes in major competitions, including the World Cup. The proposal sparked major backlash, with at least 3 confederations rejecting it and European nations threatening to boycott the men's and women's World Cups if it went ahead. FIFA is backing Mr. Infantino amid growing calls for him to resign. Canada's Prime Minister Mark Carney said overnight he has no confidence in Mr. Infantino.
15: The idea that proper governance is not to disclose to your closest advisors, your chief operating officer, your fellow board members, something of consequence that you're even considering, let alone proposing, that's fatal, should be fatal, and you lose confidence in that individual.
13: The US government has repaid $100 billion worth of tariff revenue. President Donald Trump announced tariffs of between 10 and 12.5% on dozens of countries last year, but they were struck down by the Supreme Court in February. The Trump administration has since refunded about 60% of the revenue it collected from the tariffs. Mr. Trump announced a fresh round of tariffs on more than 80 countries, including Australia, last month, though 25 states against the tariffs are taking legal action. Five people have died in a two-vehicle crash in the Northern Territory yesterday. Police say a ute was travelling northbound on the Stuart Highway when it crossed onto the wrong side of the road and collided head-on with a minibus. Both vehicles suffered significant damage and became fully engulfed in flames. The deceased are believed to be four people aged between 23 and 36 who were travelling in the ute and a 69-year-old woman who was the sole occupant of the minibus. Peace advocates in Western Australia are calling on governments to support efforts toward a nuclear-free future. Lewis Donaldson has the details.
16: A peace vigil is being held in Perth tonight to mark 81 years since the atomic bombings of Hiroshima and Nagasaki. Nuclear-free WA is supporting the event, which will commemorate the hundreds of thousands of lives lost in the bombings, as well as acknowledge those who suffer long-term impacts of nuclear weapons testing and the nuclear industry. Attendees will be renewing the cry of never again, peace, not war. Nuclear-free WA's K.A. Garlick says the vigil also presents an opportunity to highlight the history of nuclear injustice experienced by Aboriginal communities.
13: Turning to sport, in tennis, Alexei Popperin is through to the third round of the Canadian Open after a straight sets win this morning. Daria Kazatkina lost her match against second seed Elena Rybakina in three sets. Fellow Aussie Maya Joint's game is scheduled to get underway shortly. And the NRL's Indigenous round will get underway tonight with the Gold Coast Titans hosting the North Queensland Cowboys.
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2: Good morning, I'm Laura Devoy. The federal government says it would work with other parties to see its gambling legislation through Parliament. The bill in its current form does not have the numbers to pass the Senate, with the Coalition, the Greens and Independent Senator David Pocock calling for it to be strengthened. Energy Minister Chris Bowen told the ABC it's not unusual for there to be speculation legislation will fail.
3: Obviously we work with parties of goodwill and good faith across the Parliament to see our legislation through. We then make an assessment about whether to proceed or not, that will be the same process here.
2: New data shows nearly 600 childcare services were shut down in the June quarter and 30 staff were suspended. According to the Australian Children's Education and Care Quality Authority, more than 1,500 compliance actions were undertaken. That's more than double those in the same time period last year. In a statement, Federal Education Minister Jason Clare says the percentage of services meeting the national quality and safety standards is at the highest level ever. The owner of a Melbourne grocery store who was allegedly bashed by a group of teenagers attempting to steal items from a nearby store has died. Three boys aged 12, 13 and 15 and two 14-year-old girls have been charged with affray, violent disorder and intentionally causing serious injury following the incident in Sunshine on Saturday. Police today confirmed the 60-year-old store owner, who came to the aid of another retail worker, died in hospital yesterday. Detectives will now consider upgrading the charges. Women over 50 are being encouraged to check their dairy intake. The National Services and Research Body for the Dairy Industry has released survey results to coincide with Health Bones Action Week. It's found 6% of women over 50 are meeting the National Dairy Intake Dietary Guidelines of 4 serves a day. The organisation's accredited practising dietitian, Penny Eustace, says women face a higher risk of bone density loss during and after menopause.
4: Strong bones are built through simple everyday habits, like enjoying calcium-rich dairy foods, staying active and getting enough vitamin D.
2: A study has found home gardens reduce the risk of type 2 diabetes. Shannon Kirkwood has more.
5: Researchers from the University of Queensland found people with a substantial garden had a 6.8% lower risk of developing type 2 diabetes than those who didn't. People who live close to multiple parks are also less likely to have the condition. Researchers say along with physical activity, being outside in a garden helps with vitamin D levels and mental health. Associate Professor Nicholas Osborne says being outside also exposes individuals to a range of microbes which help gut health and boost the immune system. 500 million people worldwide are living with diabetes. That number is expected to double by 2050.
2: NASA says it's not particularly concerned after part of a SpaceX rocket crashed into the moon yesterday. The upper stage of the Falcon 9 rocket was launched in January last year and successfully deployed a lunar lander. NASA says while it didn't plan for it to impact the moon, it is a safe method of disposing of hardware in low lunar orbit. Lunar scientist Dr. Kelsey Young says NASA will study the impact.